0: NBC News Radio, I'm Scott Carr. President Trump is saying he's at a major crossroads when it comes to the Iran war. Speaking to Axios ahead of a planned meeting next week with leaders from six Gulf countries, Trump said he's deciding whether to restart attacks or bring the conflict to a close, and says he wants to use the upcoming meeting to hear directly from allies in the region. A federal judge is giving Attorney General Todd Blanche a deadline to comply with court orders over the release of information in the Epstein files. Here's Liz Warner.
1: U.S. District Judge Emmett Sullivan threatened contempt charges if Blanche doesn't comply. In his opinion, the judge said that Blanche and the DOJ weren't following court orders over redactions in requested Epstein documentation. The DOJ had argued that the redactions were necessary to protect victims' identities and private information. The court, however, ordered Blanche to justify those redactions, including names of victims in specific files. The judge gave the DOJ until September 24th.
0: The pilot of an F-16 jet is said to be conscious and alert after their plane crashed in northern Michigan. It happened this afternoon in Blair Township, about 2 hours north of Grand Rapids. Town officials say the pilot was able to parachute out of the plane before it crashed. Week two of the NFL season kicks off tonight with the opener of Thursday night football. The Buffalo Bills are opening their new stadium against the Detroit Lions, hoping to improve to 2-0 after rallying to beat the Houston Texans last Sunday. American Idol is moving its production from Hollywood to Georgia, highlighting concerns about California's ability to keep TV and film projects. This says Paramount may be preparing to leave California. Last month, Paramount CEO David Ellison warned he may move the company's headquarters if the state continues to try to block its $111 billion merger with Warner Brothers Discovery. Scott Carr, NBC News Radio.
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Wanna master sucker soon, a man of muskin, plump sock, bivalve, buck, shoot 'em, turkey foot, McKenna Park, Jugtown, Feebletown, Nummy Town, Law.

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hard to put it into words how the blues affected me as just a kid. It's the only thing I ever liked, you know, was the blues. And the real blues has always just been my thing, you know, and I don't know why. But the funny thing is, each one of my friends, like a Kim Wilson and a Derek O'Brien and Angela and Paul Ray, Sarah Brown, Cass, each one of them know as much as I do, and we all know things that are different from the other ones. The blues is so big that no person could ever learn it all in a lifetime. It's so big. So the more I found out, the more I wanted to find out, and I'm still searching and researching the same thing to find out where the music really came from.

0: WRSU-FM in New Brunswick, and that is music from Miss Lavelle White. Miss Lavelle White, a regional force down there on the Austin blues scene, Austin, Houston, and much of the South for a while there. That's a very young Lavelle White. She has retired from performing, still among us, and sort of like Marsha Ball has retired from performing as she deals with ALS slash Lou Gehrig's disease, I believe it is. It's a neuromuscular debilitation. Anyway, Lavelle White there and Lurie Bell before that, Act Like You Love Me, Billy F. Gibbons and his BFGs, separate group, Hanging on a Cliff, a tribute to Clifford Antone, who started the club scene down in Austin in 1975, or at least put it on the map to a great extent. And Anson Funderburg, the instrumental up top, Backstroke, all from this album. Antone's 50th presents Chicago Bound. Blues Till 2 is the label, and you can find it, I'm sure, on the internet. I'm Richard Skelly. It's another edition of the Low Budget Blues Program. Thank you for tuning in, folks, and making time tonight. It's a lovely evening out there, getting humid, perhaps starting to rain where you are, but no matter. We can still use a little bit of rain, and apparently there's more rain in the forecast on Sunday. Before that, we heard from Bob Dylan, from the best of Bob Dylan, Summer Days and Things Have Changed. 28 minutes before the hour of 9 o'clock. We have lots of new music for you tonight, folks. Mostly lots of new music, but a couple of things that are apropos for this season, this time of year, including what seems to be coming out of everyone's garden right now in late August and in early and mid-September, as we're into mid-September. And those are, those are, of course, homegrown tomatoes. Here's Guy Clark in Nashville.
1: Well, there ain't nothing in the world that I like.

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Well, I wished I was in Austin.

0: Thank you all very much. It's Guy Clark. Thanks very much. We had a great time.
1: WRSU-FM in New Brunswick, the Low Budget Blues program. Guy Clark, the late Guy Clark, said to say, Belcourt Theater, Nashville, Tennessee. With Verlin Thompson on vocals guitar, Sean Kemp on vocals guitar, Bryn Davies on upright bass, and Denny Malone on percussion. A simple recording, well done, great songs from Guy Clark, Homegrown Tomatoes and Dublin Blues. 16 minutes before the hour of 9 o'clock, let's take a quick look at the blues concert happenings. We sent them to our phone to this morning because we could not quite get the printer to print. I'm one of these people that's half in the print world and half in the internet world. So if we look at Barnacle Bill's here on the phone and we enlarge it a bit, we see tomorrow night, September 18th, McCarthy, Murphy, and Dalton are there. Bob Berger is there Saturday night. And Todd Sherman is the owner, Barnacle Bill's, First Avenue in Rumson. Bernie's Hillside Lounge has the Flexible Flyers tomorrow night, and the Billy Hector Trio coming in September 26th. That's 125 Hillside Road in Chester, New Jersey, right off Route 206, not far from New Brunswick here. 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And Blues Jams most Thursday nights at Blue Moon Cafe, 114 Broadway, South Amboy. Count Basie Theater, Vogel Theater, Patty Larkin and Lucy Kaplansky coming in October 15th in the smaller Vogel Theater. Tab Benoit and Galia Volt coming in on October 21st. And that is 99 Monmouth Street in downtown Red Bank. Crossroads Songwriters in the Round on Wednesday the 23rd. They have a great stage and a good sound system and good lighting at Crossroads, 78 North Avenue or Route 28 in Garwood, New Jersey, in Union County. Debonair Music Hall tomorrow night has Jazz at Debonair, Ultra Blue and Styx Bones tomorrow, and that's an early evening show. Not much rootsy else coming up otherwise, but Curtis Salgado and his band coming in. He is a cancer survivor. He's coming in from the San Francisco Bay Area on October 17th. Debonair Music Hall, formerly Mexicali Blues, 1409 Queen Anne Road in Teaneck, New Jersey. Pino's Lounge, a lot closer to home in Highland Park. Live music with Liz Hogg, Joe Galupo, and Sam Tunkel tomorrow night. Dave Sherman, it's tomorrow night, I believe. And Dave Sherman on Monday the 21st, Twilight Jazz on Tuesday evening. Early shows at Pino's, 13 North 4th Avenue in Highland Park. It is a liquor store, a wine store, and a combined performance space in back. Down in Tuckerton, Lizzie Rose Music Room, tomorrow night, the Alexis P. Suter Band thunders in from New York State and from South Jersey, where the various members are based. And Lizzie Rose Music Room, a fine-sounding venue, 217 East Main Street in Tuckerton, 609-276-6758, the phone number there. 609-276-6758 is Lizzie Rose Music Room. And McLoone Supper Club, Bob Began's Piano Party on September 22nd and 29th. That's right on the boardwalk in Asbury Park. New Brunswick Jazz Project, Tavern on George shows now end at 10 p.m. You can always check their website, nbjp.org. Pattenberg House has Diamond Eye Jack tomorrow night. The Alex Radis Trio on Saturday. Chuck Wood on Sunday. That's 512 Route 614 off Route 78 eastbound, believe it or not. Route 614 in Pattenberg. Muddy Waters Gastropub. Weekly jams on Thursdays at the club for now anyway. and Wayne the Train Hancock comes in from Texas on October the 4th. Comes up from Texas. Muddy Waters Gastro Pub, 1090 Route 173 in Asbury, New Jersey. Randy Now's Man Cave, a lot closer to home, 119 West Ward Street in Hightstown. Sons of Cream with Kofi Baker, Malcolm Bruce, Rob Johnson. Two shows on September the 25th with Sons of Cream. Starving Artist Cafe this Sunday, Leon Stanley, September 20th. And then Joe Frank Pinto and Paul Plummeri and some accompanying musicians on September 26th. Starving Artist Cafe, owned by Randy Now's brother, Todd. Todd is a chef and entrepreneur and bon vivant and guy who used to be in a lot of punk rock bands. And we still want to have him here one Thursday night to talk about the glory days of New Brunswick's club scene. So Todd Ellis is Starving Artist Cafe, 18 Bridge Street in Stockton, across from the Stockton Inn on Route 29 there. Very easy to locate. This Saturday, Stone Pony in Asbury Park, Tangiers Blues Band, Ocean Avenue Stompers Brass Band is part of the See Here Now Festival, taking over Asbury Park this weekend. Ben Harper coming in on September 23rd. That's 913 Ocean Avenue in Asbury Park. St. Stephen's Green Public House in Spring Lake is this Saturday. Snakes, 9 p.m. or this. Oh, okay. The Snakes, 9 p.m. this Saturday. And then Sunday, the 20th, the Montre Boys at 6 p.m. early show. Irish Session on Tuesday, the 22nd of September. Friday, the 25th, Kevin Hill. And Saturday, the 26th, Steve Riley. And St. Stephen's Green Public House is 2031 Route 71 in Spring Lake, New Jersey. Wonder Bar, there goes the neighborhood tomorrow night. Makua on Saturday. They are both part of See Here Now Festival. And Dramarama coming in on September 26th. Sandy Mac's Wonder Jam coming in Sunday afternoon, September 27th. That's 5th and Ocean Avenues in Asbury Park. Finally, Woodbridge Wednesdays have wrapped up last night with a stunning show from Davy Knowles, who is from the Isle of Man, which is in the Irish Sea, and it's not really part of Great Britain. Well, they used a Great British Pound, but they have an independent government. Davy Knowles is charming, great band leader, great singer, great guitarist, great ensemble player. His trio was there last night. The crowd loved him in Parker Press Park. So next Wednesday night is part of the Middlesex County Jazz Festival, 7 p.m. Shana Steele and Eli Yeaman's Jazz and Blues Band. And that is a 7 p.m. start because it's getting darker earlier, as we know. So it is a free show next Wednesday, Parker Press Park in Woodbridge, New Jersey. Finally, across the river in Manhattan, what do we have? We have Stanley Jordan Trio tomorrow and Saturday, Ed Palermo Big Band on Monday, Roomful of Blues coming in September 26th, Sons of Cream coming in September 29 and 30, and that is 1650 Broadway at 51st Street in Manhattan. Let's continue, folks, with new music for the rest of the program. We've got Charlie Musselwhite queued up with GA20, and oh, wait a minute, looks like the machine reset itself here. Yes, okay, it's a New West Records release. New West, a very interesting label, and they're getting into the blues business. That's good. They take up the slack from some of the other blues labels that have come and gone, but they are based on Berry Hill Drive in Nashville, Tennessee, and known as a great Americana and roots music label for years and years. So we got blues now, GA20 with Charlie Musselwhite. And what we had queued, an old Otis Spahn tune, The Blues Never Died.

0: 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Keep it right here, folks. Have mercy.
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3: New music here, folks, from the Bone Shakers. They put out a phenomenal album just earlier this year, it seems. Let's see here now. Actually, last year, 2025, on the Gulf Coast Records label. The Bone Shakers, mainly a duo of Randy Jacobs and Jenny Langer, but backed by various people on this new album. They got Mark Pinder playing harmonica. He's been a guest here on the Low Budget Blues program. They got Mark Pinder on this album. We're going to hear a couple of tracks from this. Randy Jacobs, the guitarist from Was Not Was, which was had a huge hit in the 1980s, Was Not Was. But Randy Jacobs, Jenny Langer collaboration, and let's hear a couple of tracks. The new release on Gulf Coast Records called Pull Up the Roots, the Berlin and Hotel Sessions from Randy Jacobs. The Bone Shakers.
4: Babaloo mau mau, babaloo mau, babaloo mau mau, babaloo mau mau, babaloo mau. Get you some of that gree gree.

That is music, folks, from Greg Piccolo, his superb recent release, Greg Piccolo and Heavy Juice, his Rhode Island-based band based in the Providence area. Roomful of Blues for many, many years, part of, big part of the Roomful of Blues sound, Greg Piccolo was, and more recently leading his own band, Heavy Juice, singer, songwriter, band leader, saxophonist, flutist, Greg Piccolo. Who knows what the future holds? Title track of his recent release. And we also heard Truth Is a Sly Fox and I've Lost Faith. All of this born out of a friendship with Bonnie Tallman from the Billtown Blues Festival way out in western Pennsylvania. One I've heard great things about but never did get out there. Not far from the border with Ohio, Billtown, Pennsylvania. Anyway, Bonnie Tallman and Greg Piccolo over the years developed a comradeship, and so he asked her to co-produce with him, and executive producer credits listed as Bonnie Tallman and Greg Piccolo. On the EDM, Emmett Dog Music label. It's Hughesville, Pennsylvania. Billtown Blues Festival is near Hughesville, Pennsylvania, if you want to look it up. In any case, it's a spectacular, great release from Greg Piccolo. Kat Russell with Sean Mason before that, her album My Ideal on Dot Time Records out of Long Island. We heard Ain't Got Nobody to Grind My Coffee, an old traditional standards of sort, blues traditional, and Best Things Happen When You're Dancing from Catherine Russell, who spent years on the road with backup with David Bowie. We also heard the Bone Shakers, their new release. It's just a shorter EP compact disc, 6 tunes on it. We'll be hearing more from this and their previous release, Live to Be This. This is Randy Jacobs from Was Not Was, but all kinds of good guests on the new EP release, including Mark Pender, who's been here on the Low Budget Blues program, playing harmonica. Joe Sublett, also on the EP, and Holly Montgomery, bass and vocals. Oliver Lieber, acoustic guitar on a couple of tracks as well. But Randy Jacobs, acoustic guitar, cigar box, and vocals. And Jenny Langer, vocals and vibe. So, the Bone Shakers, they are hot. And they are on Gulf Coast Records. It would be a small miracle if we could get Don Was to come over here one Thursday night from New York. He is now the chief, the head honcho over at Blue Note Records, which is a very respected and historic jazz label, and still groundbreaking in many ways, but certainly respected for traditional jazz over the years. 22 minutes before the hour of 10 o'clock, I'm Richard Skelly. Thank you for tuning in to the Low Budget Blues program this evening, folks. We always have lots of surprises for you. We encourage you to get out and hear some live music when you can on the weekend and into the coming week. We've got good weather on tap for Friday and Saturday. Sunday looks like it's going to be something of a washout, but there are good things going on. Bernie's Hillside Lounge, the Lizzie Rose Music Room down in Tuckerton. Tomorrow or Saturday is the Alexis P. Suter Band storming into there. They are a powerful force, and they can play a small place like Lizzie Rose Music Room and just as powerfully conduct a great show at a large theater like you might find up near Woodstock, New York. So I encourage you to get out and hear some live music and feel better. We got lots of, a couple of more new music releases for you, folks. This from Laura Chavez just came out about a month ago on the Roof Records label. And Laura Chavez, My Voice is the name of her release. Well, actually, it came out, technically, it came out in late March or April,
on the Roof Records label, but she has spent years shaping contemporary blues through her collaborations with people like Deborah Coleman, Nikki Hill, Candy Kane, Danny Wilde, the Manish Boys, Mike Ledbetter, Monster Mike Welsh, Vanessa Collier, Casey Hensley, and Whitney Shea. So we're going to hear a couple of tracks from Laura Chavez, her long overdue debut release, apparently, or at least nationally distributed debut release. And she kicks it off with a tribute to another legendary Northern California guy who's been around for years and years, born on the bayou, Laura Chavez. Here she is.

Music there from Laura Chavez. All instrumentals on her new release. She thanks people like Sue Foley and Debbie Davies and Candy Kane for their trailblazing work. And Laura Chavez, My Voice, the name of her new release. This is new music from Mark Hummel and his All-Stars. Road Dog is the name of the album.

WRSU-FM in New Brunswick. Mark Hummel there doing his cover on the Johnny Otis Rockin' Blues. And Road Dog, an original from Mark Hummel and his All-Stars before that. Thanks for tuning in, folks. We'll catch you next Thursday night. No, actually, we won't be here next Thursday night owing to women's soccer. But we will be here on October 1. We'll be back again. So, again, we're going to close with a thing gifted to me years ago by the poet and activist Allen Ginsberg, apropos for these divisive times, The Meditation Rock from Allen Ginsberg. Take care, folks. We'll catch you October 1.

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5: NBC News Radio, I'm Scott Carr. President Trump is saying he's at a major crossroads when it comes to the Iran war. Speaking to Axios ahead of a planned meeting next week with leaders from six Gulf countries, Trump said he's deciding whether to restart attacks or bring the conflict to a close, and says he wants to use the upcoming meeting to hear directly from allies in the region. A federal judge is giving Attorney General Todd Blanche a deadline to comply with court orders over the release of information in the Epstein files. Here's Liz Warner.
6: U.S. District Judge Emmett Sullivan threatened contempt charges if Blanche doesn't comply. In his opinion, the judge said that Blanche and the DOJ weren't following court orders over redactions in requested Epstein documentation. The DOJ had argued that the redactions were necessary to protect victims' identities and private information. The court, however, ordered Blanche to justify those redactions, including names of victims in specific files. These files related to the activities of the convicted late sex offender and his co-conspirator, Ghislaine Maxwell. The judge gave the DOJ until September 24th.
5: The pilot of an F-16 jet is said to be conscious and alert after their plane crashed in northern Michigan. It happened this afternoon in Blair Township, about 2 hours north of Grand Rapids. Town officials say the pilot was able to parachute out of the plane before it crashed. Parts of the southwestern U.S. are seeing another round of dangerous monsoon-driven thunderstorms. NBC's Morgan Chesky reports it follows the wet weather seen yesterday.
7: The region washed out by heavy rain, falling more than 2 inches an hour, more than enough to flood many roadways and create frightening conditions for drivers. The storm's also being blamed for fatal flash flooding in New Mexico.
5: That flooding in Newcomb, New Mexico, claimed the lives of two adults and a child. NOAA's Weather Prediction Center says level 2 out of 4 risk of flash flooding exists still for parts of western Arizona, western Utah, parts of Colorado, and much of western and central New Mexico. Scott Carr, NBC News Radio.
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Hello, hello, everybody. Sorry, I'm moving around, trying to get everything together. It is 10:08. 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Liz, a.k.a. Lizard. Tonight's theme is called I'm So Sick. Now, I'm not sick anymore, but I was feeling a little under the weather the other day, and I was trying to think of a theme, and so I was like, you know what? Let me do a nice theme to represent how I'm feeling and how I feel like some of you guys might be feeling. We're going into school. A lot of people are coughing and sneezing and not covering their mouths and nose and getting all their icky boogers everywhere and getting everybody sick. So instead of pretending that I'm 100% okay, I'm just gonna say I'm like 10% under the weather, all right? So tonight we're going into four different versions of being sick, you know? Because being sick can mean a lot of different things. Sometimes you just want someone to take care of you, and sometimes you spend an entire day in bed and losing track of time, doom scrolling, and sometimes you're exhausted but somehow can't fall asleep, and sometimes finally you wake up and realize, oh my God, I feel like me again, you know? And I think tonight we're going to start with probably the most pathetic one. You're lying in bed, you feel absolutely horrible, and you just want somebody to take care of you. So we are going to start this night off with the song Time Moves Slow. Getting it up right now. And here we go. Oh my God, here we not go. Let's try that again. So unprofessional of me, I'm sorry. We're gonna get this hooked up. I'm gonna continue to talk as I'm getting it hooked up. Oh my lordy lord. Yeah, I don't know what I had. My brother's 6 years old. He's a little bit of a carrier monkey. And he just decided it would be the best thing in the world to get me sick. And there we go. All right, now we're gonna start listening.

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2: WRSU FM New Brunswick. It is 10:31, and that was Act 1. I don't know what I want to call that act. I'm going to say lying in bed, or dying in bed. That was Act 1. But now we're moving into Act 2. There's something really strange, I feel, about like being sick and realizing that your entire day has basically disappeared. You wake up and you look at the clock, fall back asleep, wake up again, scroll through your phone, maybe

watch something, eat a little if you can. And then somehow it's nighttime already. And eventually you start thinking like, okay, at least I'll get a good night's sleep, except you don't, because your body can't be completely relaxed. It's exhausted. And while your brain decides that tonight is the perfect night to be awake, and you're just tossing and turning and trying to knock out, but you can't. That was my week, waking up at 3 a.m. in a hot sweat and just being like, ugh. I thought I was going to get 9 hours of sleep, but instead I settled with 5. So this next set is for that weird, hazy part of being sick when you're lying in bed, it's way too late, and you're just waiting for sleep to finally happen.

0: And hello again, listeners. We are coming up on 11:04. That was the end of our act. I can't sleep because, you know, when you're sick, you're tossing and turning and you're just wondering when it's going to come, and it's not coming. We are about to move into our next act called We're Sick Together. You know, this act I'm pretty excited for because I feel like it's not one that you think about very often, and it's just something so... I feel like I'm trying not to go into a tangent. You can hear me cutting myself off. I feel like there's like romance in the sense of like going on dates and like physical affection and all of that. But I feel like this is a part of romance that isn't talked about. And I'm going to go into it a little bit more after a quick word from our sponsors.
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0: All right. As Matthew McConaughey says, back to our regularly scheduled program, Lizard Lair. As I just said before the break, we are moving into our next act called We're Sick Together. Now, I feel like there's like the intimacy that like we all know and we hear on the radio and in movies and TV shows where it's like, you know, physical touch and buying gifts and like just being there for another person, like those late night talks. Like there's such sweet little moments of intimacy, and this is one that I feel like goes unnoticed. You know, it's when you realize that there's one thing that might make being sick just a little bit better, which is having someone else there. And I'm not talking about your mom, duh, texting you to see if you've eaten. I'm talking about your person, your partner, the person who comes over when you're sick, sits next to you, brings you water, and then probably catches whatever you have because they refuse to stay 6 feet away. And then suddenly you're both sick. You got them sick. They're blaming you. You're blaming them. Neither of you can breathe.
9: You sound like this the whole time.
0: But at least you're miserable together. And honestly, there is something really comforting about that. Because when you're sick, you don't necessarily need somebody to fix everything. Sometimes you just want somebody to lie next to you and be there. So this next set is for the people who have someone turning being sick into a couple's activity.

0: Hey, this is Merrick from the Dodos. 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
1: Hello, hello, hello again. 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It is 11:35, so we only have 30 more minutes, so sad, to our show. But that was the end of the fourth act, At Least We're Sick Together. There's probably no better feeling when you're sick than realizing you're finally getting better, though. I don't know. That's how I felt. Because this morning, I woke up and I could breathe through my nose. You have no idea. Well, you probably do because you all have been sick before. But it's just, it's that feeling of waking up and you don't have to toss and turn to try and, like, be able to breathe out of one side better than the other, and your head doesn't hurt, your body isn't betraying you. Oh my God. I had to cough there. See, it's still there. But, you know, you wake up and you're not completely miserable. You can breathe. You don't feel like you've been hit by a truck. You actually want to eat something, like Chipotle. That was my meal. And suddenly, all of those completely normal things that you usually don't even think about feel like achievements. You take a shower, you put on some real clothes, and then maybe you finally leave the house. You have enough energy to actually listen to music without immediately falling asleep. But you're not completely back yet. But you're getting there. And honestly, after spending days feeling terrible, there's something really nice about remembering what it feels like to just feel normal. So tonight, we are going to end with that feeling, and it's called We're Getting Better.

Hello and welcome back to our final mic break of the night. It is 12:01, listeners. You are listening to WRSU FM New Brunswick, The Lizard Lair. There's something about being sick that makes you appreciate the really boring things. Getting out of bed, eating a full meal, taking a shower, going outside, hearing your favorite song, and actually having the energy to enjoy it. Ah, things that normally don't feel like anything suddenly feel incredible. And maybe that's one good thing about being sick. The one thing, all right? There's not many other things that are good. For a few days, you're forced to slow down enough to notice the things you normally rush through. So whether you're currently sick, recovering, like me, or just listening to this and hoping you don't catch whatever's going around, I hope you get to that moment soon. And that moment where you wake up and realize, oh, I feel good. And after spending all this time in bed, I think we deserve to turn the radio up. Our last song is called Turn Up the Radio by Chinese American Beer. I want to thank you all for listening tonight. I hope you all are having a beautiful night, a beautiful week. Tune into my socials, Instagram, TikTok, all that jazz, LYSSRRD. For updates about next week's theme and other things I post and all that fun jazz. So, good night, everybody. Let's turn up the radio.

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4: 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I am not, because I am in Los Angeles.

0: Biannual New Jersey Film Festival takes place September 4th through October 4th. 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

0: On Sunday, September 20th, at 12:45 p.m. Eastern Time, the Rutgers women's soccer team takes on the Purdue Boilermakers with McCallie Pennycook and Ethan Barraway on the call. 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

Hey, good morning. It is 7:18. Yes, I'm late again. I don't know what to tell you. We're trying as hard as we can to get in here, but we're here now. I'm John J. Cooper, and if you can hang out to high noon, you will hear the full spectrum of jazz right here on Jazz from the Hub.

an outstanding version of Cantaloupe Island by, of course, Herbie Hancock. This is taken from the 1985 live performance called One Night with Blue Note, an all-star lineup that featured all kinds of great folks. A concert I desperately wanted to go to back in 85, but never made it. And this featured, of course, Herbie on the piano with Freddie Hubbard, sounding just great on the trumpet, Joe Henderson's tenor, Ron Carter the bass, and Tony Williams on the drums. Cantaloupe Island, Herbie Hancock, One Night with Blue Note. Good morning, John J. Cooper here with you at 7:30. Again, we apologize for being late. Not much I could do about it, except maybe call for a car even earlier than I am. I'm trying. I'll figure it out. It is what it is. But we're here now, and let's get right to our featured artist and our featured recording. And, well, we actually have two, and I know I put one in the bag. I'm still looking. I'm very disorganized. I hate being late. I hate coming in and trying to, you know, do a show and get organized. And, you know, it's not how I work. But we actually have two recordings that we're going to feature this morning. It's the Blues White Album. It's a Telarc release from 2002. And, yes, it's tunes from the Beatles White Album, done in a blues vein. And then we also have Beatle Jazz. And they're recording with a little help from our friends, and they did get some help from some of their friends that include Michael Brecker, his brother Randy, John Schofield, and another guitarist, Mike Stern, who we're going to hear on A Hard Day's Night. And this features Larry Grenadier and Boris Kozlov on the bass, Dave Kikowski on the keys. Brian Melvin will be heard on the drums and the tabla. And why we selected this, been reading a lot of Beatles stuff the last few days with the passing of Peter Max. Peter Max was a friend of the Beatles and specifically John Lennon, and a lot of stories came to light. So I thought, okay, there's your featured album, there's your featured gig there at the bottom of the hour. So that's what we're going to do. Unfortunately, I'm still looking. If I can't find the Blues White Album in here, and I know I put it in here. I got something. I'm not going to panic. I got something to follow A Hard Day's Night. But anyway, Beatle Jazz are featured performers this morning. Again, Brian Melvin, David Kikowski, Larry Grenadier, Boris Kozlov. The date with a little help from our friends.

we'd like to do a number that was written by John Lennon and Paul McCartney, but we're going to put a little bit of rice and beans on it for you, okay? And this is called Blackbird with a little bit of rice and beans.

Dave Valentin. Ooh, Bill, I got my headphones up high. Jeez, I scared myself. Dave Valentin live at the Blue Note, his GRP release from 1988. And as he put it, some rice and beans he put on that version of Blackbird. And then before that, A Hard Day's Night. Another Beatles tune. We're going to be hearing some Beatles tunes this morning. Hard Day's Night from Beatle Jazz. They're our featured artist this morning from their date with a little help from our friends. And one of their friends was guitarist Mike Stern, who joined in with the group on A Hard Day's Night. We'll have more from that. I found my Blues White album, so that will be following Beatle Jazz as well. Various artists there, so we'll have some things there. And that's all because the last few days, reading lots of Beatle stories, and I'm a bit of a Beatle geek. I am, I admit it. Reading all the various stories, you know, he was going to work on. John Lennon approached Peter Max and said, "Man, we need you, you know, for this United Artists thing that we're committed to, and we don't want to do another movie. We want to do an animated movie, and it saves us, you know, some of the hassle, and we don't want to do it." But Peter Max turned him down. Yellow Submarine was the movie, the third of the three movies that they owed United Artists, the other two being, of course, A Hard Day's Night and Help. And met with some, you know, mixed reviews. Some people dug the whole animation thing. Others saw it as a way of the Beatles kind of slipping out of a commitment. Certainly United Artists did, and the people who were putting the film together did. The producer of the film said of the four original songs that went on that, you know, I guess the Beatles wanted to make a point and gave us some really, what's the word I can use for radio? Crappy I can use. Gave us the crappy music. But actually, I found the four tunes very interesting on there. It was going to be an EP with Across the Universe. That never happened. It was supposedly in the works, ready to be released. This is all 1969. And came out like 2 months or 3 months after the White Album did Yellow Submarine. And then months later, another 7-8 months, was Abbey Road. But anyway, all the Peter Max stories with the Beatles, and he designed a lot of posters for like the Beatles shows in Vegas and Beatles conventions and whatnot. He did a lot of that, so. Anyway, that's why it got me on the Beatle thing. Reading all those Peter Max stories and the John Lennon stories with Peter Max. But anyway, we'll get more into that a little later. Right now, let's get into the Yellow Jackets, the release of last year. Fasten Up has this, The Truth of You. It's the Yellow Jackets on WRSU.

0: That's something new from Alan Harris. Alan Harris, Swinging Love Songs is the name of his new one, and it's How Wrong They Were is what you heard. And, you know, I think a little later on in the broadcast, in a couple hours or so, we'll give you another little taste of the new one from Alan Harris. And then the release from last year from the Yellow Jackets, Fasten Up is the date. And we heard The Truth of You. It is 7:58. Good morning. 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This is WRSU-FM, New Brunswick.
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13: NBC News Radio, I'm Michael Kastner. A panel of human rights experts commissioned by the UN says they have reasonable grounds to believe the U.S. committed war crimes in Iran. More from Mark Mayfield.
14: The International Fact-Finding Mission submitted its report on Thursday and said two airstrikes in late February on a southern city in Iran killed at least 178 civilians. The report said one of the strikes hit a school, killing dozens of children. In a statement, the team said it found reasonable grounds to believe the U.S. committed a war crime of launching indiscriminate attacks, resulting in the loss of life or injury to civilians.
13: Once a staunch supporter of President Trump, Congresswoman Maria Elvira Salazar has a new campaign ad with some advice for the commander-in-chief.
15: Mr. President, some of your immigration enforcement efforts have gone too far.
13: She says back in July, tens of thousands of deportees had no criminal record, and those Hispanics who voted for him now feel betrayed. The latest Economist YouGov poll shows 52% reject the president's immigration policies, while 45% approve. The Kennedy Center is being ordered to give at least 30 days' notice before any major renovations or demolition. A federal judge gave the order Thursday after President Trump threatened to tear down the National Cultural Center if his name doesn't appear on it.
16: Because frankly, if we don't do that, it's going to close. It'll end up being ripped down. It's in very, very bad shape, very dangerous shape.
13: Five missing women are feared dead after authorities found disturbing images in a Philadelphia home. Pennsylvania authorities have been investigating the home of 44-year-old Eugene Horsch since June. Police believe the five women are dead after images and videos recovered during the probe show them injured and lifeless. And a California man is dead after he crashed his boat into some rocks near the Golden Gate Bridge. Two other people who were on the boat are being hospitalized. Michael Kastner, NBC News Radio.
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0: And at 8:02 here on the campus of Rutgers University, New Brunswick, it's mostly cloudy and 74 degrees. It's a little muggy out there, but that will get better as the day goes along. We do expect a high today of 83. So our last summer Friday together of 2026 will be a nice one. And fall comes our way, I believe, Tuesday. I'll double check that. But meanwhile, here in New Brunswick, it's 74. Again, expected high today of 83. Our weekend, not so bad. Partly cloudy and cool tomorrow. A high of only about 72 degrees tomorrow. Very fall-like for your last full summer weekend. And then on Sunday, you can expect some rain. Rain may come in actually late Saturday night and continue into your Sunday. I don't think that will dampen the Jet fans up at the Meadowlands for the home opener. But, you know, rain, go away. But it looks like it's going to be there for your Sunday 1 o'clock kickoff. But nonetheless, should still be a pretty good day. And you know what? Kind of, sort of expecting a win here on Sunday. Yeah, I am. Anyway, again today, an expected high of 83. It's 74 right now in New Brunswick. Let's go to East Orange. And East Orange right now is cloudy. They're also 73. They're also expecting a high today of 83 degrees at 8:04. Let's go to Gary Burton and friends from a 97 release called Departure. It came out on Concord Jazz. Peter Erskine, Fred Hirsch, John Patitucci, and John Schofield are the friends who are helping Gary Burton and his vibes on this. Gary Burton, still going strong, made his first record as a leader back in 1961. The New Man on Vibes, I believe, was the name of the date. And still making great records. And this is a pretty good record in its own right. It's called Departure, and we're going to hear the Japanese Waltz. It's Gary Burton here on 88.7 WRSU-FM, New Brunswick.

to visit New York, my home sweet home. San Francisco is a lovely place. It's got lots of hills and lots of thrills, and it's on an ocean of some size. But it hasn't got the Bowery of the Bronx. It hasn't got a heart.

Ray Charles, The Genius Hits the Road is the date. This one recorded back in 1959 with the Ray Charles Orchestra under the direction of Ralph Burns. Ralph worked with Tony Bennett and many others. And we heard a Gordon Jenkins tune, New York's My Home. Ray Charles, The Genius Hits the Road. Before that, Billy Eckstine hit the road. You didn't know how he got there, but he left his hat in Haiti. I left my hat in Haiti. Alan J. Lerner, Burton Lane tune that was recorded back in 1951, originally released as a 78, a single, with the Woody Herman Orchestra backing Billy Eckstine, Mr. B, on I Left My Hat in Haiti. And you can find it on the Best of the MGM Years. Billy Eckstine, Everything I Have is Yours. And then we open with the Japanese Waltz. Gary Burton and Friends from Gary's date, Departure, a Concord release from 97. It's 8:18. Let's hang out with Karin Allison and her date from, just 2 years ago? A Kiss for Brazil. And this is Joe Beam's So Many Stars here on 88.7 WRSU.

in each newborn's crying shout. But it's growing slowly, and it keeps many secrets.

It's become one of my all-time favorite Duke Ellington songs. My favorite Ellington song is I Let a Song Go Out of My Heart. And I got to tell you, the more I hear I Like the Sunrise, especially Kurt Elling, who loves this song too. This is like the third time he's recorded it. It's just a brilliant record from Duke Ellington with the extra lyrics added by Kurt Elling. I Like the Sunrise, Kurt Elling and the WDR Big Band from their new one, In the Brass Palace. Just an outstanding record from two of my favorite artists, the WDR Big Band and Kurt Elling. It's like a match made in heaven for someone like me. And then, before I Like the Sunrise, A Kiss for Brazil. And we went just a couple years back for Corin Allison's recording of A Kiss for Brazil. And off of that, we heard So Many Stars. And I believe I said an Antonio Carlos Jobim composition. No. I stand corrected. So Many Stars was written by Marilyn and Alan Bergman, along with Sergio Mendes. They wrote So Many Stars, not Antonio Carlos Jobim. We have to make that correction. We don't put out bad info. This is not Fox News. This is WRSU-FM, New Brunswick, Rutgers University, the New Brunswick campus. I'm John J. Cooper, and let's go to our featured recording, and we got them all together now. A Beatle tune, if you will. Beatle Jazz is our featured group, and the date with a little help from our friends. This came out in 2005, and we're going to get to hear one of their friends, and we get to hear John Scofield again. We heard him earlier with Gary Burton. Here we will hear him with Beatle Jazz on the Beatles tune I Will from the White Album. And then, yes, here it is. It was hidden in all my stuff, in all my

the Blues White Album. But first, it's Beatle Jazz, our featured artist and our featured recording, with a little help from our friends, and I will right now on WRSU.

From the Blues White Album, a Telarc release in 2002. Who's who of people on this date? And that was Joe Louis Walker doing the leads on vocals and guitar. While My Guitar Gently Weeps, we'll hear a couple more off of this, and then we'll hear a couple more off of the first thing we heard from Beatle Jazz. A little help from our friends, they're featured this morning. John Scofield was featured. I Will. And he was one of the friends helping out. He also helped out Gary Burton early in the hour as well. I'm John J. Cooper. Welcome aboard. You're listening to the full spectrum of jazz right here on Jazz from the Hub. And we're playing some Beatles tunes this morning. A little pop goes to jazz artists, as another way of putting it. And it's because of reading a lot of Beatles stuff the last couple of days, the passing of Peter Max, all these Peter Max stories with the Beatles and his relationship specifically with John Lennon. He was friends with all the Beatles, and but was probably closest with Lennon, who did ask him to work on the Yellow Submarine animated movie, which he turned down. And then the album cover of Yellow Submarine is a very Peter Max looking cover, and it is confused. Many people think that Peter Max did it, but it's another artist. If I get a chance, we'll look that up. But it's not Peter Max. Peter Max did no artwork for the Beatles officially, and did not work on the Yellow Submarine movie. So you can put those rumors to rest. I know they've been bothering you for about 55 years, I know. All right, let's round out this hour with another great guitarist. The late, great Hiram Bullock wrote this tune, Concrete Boogie, when he was a regular member of David Sanborn's band and hanging out with David Sanborn. And we go to the date simply called David Sanborn, a Warner Brothers release from 76 that also has Richard T on here and Victor Lewis, among others. And we're going to hear Hiram Bullock's composition, Concrete Boogie. It's David Sanborn. It's Jazz from the Hub.

0: Concrete Boogie, written by Hiram Bullock, heard on guitar from David Sanborn. And Sanborn from his 1976 Warner Brothers date, simply called David Sanborn. Makes perfect sense to me. You're listening to the full spectrum of jazz here on Jazz from the Hub.
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0: And at 9 o'clock here on the campus of Rutgers University, New Brunswick, it is mostly cloudy and it's 75 degrees here in New Brunswick right now. We do expect a high today of 83. A decent weekend. A 50-50 weekend. Tomorrow, a high of only about 72. It'll be cool. It'll be very fall-like for your last fall, your last full summer weekend is what I'm trying to say. And it'll be rather cool on both days, with Sunday probably feeling even worse because you're going to have mostly rain throughout the day, probably starting late Saturday night into early Sunday morning. You might see rain, and it might continue throughout the day again. Might put a little damper on some of the tailgating, but it's opening home opener for the Jets. I think spirits will be high, and we're expecting a win against the Packers. Yes, we are. Yes, we are. And you know what? I'm going to tell you this, too. I think the Giants are going to go out and beat the Rams. Now, I know. I'm flush with anticipation and hope and two wins in for both teams on opening day. You probably heard the stat already, but if you didn't, hasn't happened since 2009. I mean, really? When I heard that, I couldn't believe it. But then when I thought about it, especially when it came to the Jets, it's like, well, yeah, we haven't had many opening day wins, have we? But both teams, and looking very good. Now, the Jets beat a, you know, ragtag Titans team. Not very good. We'll see. You know, the Packers are in a little disarray, too. So we'll see. Might be a good time to catch the Packers. You may not want to see this team come November. But we got them Sunday. So let's see what happens. But yes, I'm flush with excitement. I do root for both teams, but I am a Jet fan first, and very excited. So anyway, where was I? What was I doing? Oh, yeah, the weather. So rain on Sunday and a high of 71. Tomorrow, high of 72. Should be a very nice day. Then the clouds will start rolling in late, and the rain will come with it. And as far as today goes, yeah, it looks like what? It could rain out there. No. We should be all right. I mean, there's a slight chance of rain, but it's mostly cloudy. It's 75 right now, an expected high of 83 here in New Brunswick. Where are we going to go? You know, let's go to Asbury Park, one of our favorite places to go, and see what's happening there at 9:03. It's partly cloudy in Asbury Park right now, and they're at their expected high. Right now, it is 78, and that's what they're looking for their high today. So there You have it. It's 9:03. I'm going to have to put 90 seconds on. I got to get a couple things off my chest with these knuckleheads down in D.C. So we're going to start the clock. I give myself 90 seconds, no more. But the gutless Republicans, again, are dodging a vote. So they're running out of town. They're taking recess early. And how many jobs would you like to have where you have a multitude of recesses, some running as long as, what, 6 weeks? You know when they're going to come back to session in Congress? After the midterm elections. They don't want to put the Republicans on the record for a impeachment vote for Hegseth, who is incompetent. Incompetent is not even the proper word. The man is totally not right for the job. I think he's an idiot, and I think he's a danger to our safety and future, as well as the president. You know, this nonsense has to stop, but the trying to rig elections, gerrymander this, gerrymander that. Let's have voting, you know, voting now by mail, no good. Has there ever been a problem? Honestly answer, and if you're a MAGA guy, honestly answer me, has there ever been a problem with voting in this country? No, now we have one. We have a big one, don't we? Because Mr. Tangerine Man just refuses to do the right thing. It's all about him. And now to demolish the Kennedy Center? Really? You're going to demolish the Kennedy Center because you won't put your name on it. It's otherwise fine. But if your name doesn't come on, it's a dangerous place that has to come down. I mean, this guy is just one big turd is what he is. He's a disgrace. He has to go too. So if you haven't registered, vote. And if you don't like what you see, even as Republican, you know this has to stop. I know I went over 90 seconds. It's making me nuts, this guy. He's making me nuts.
3: 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I am not, because I am in Los Angeles.
0: But as Jimmy should know by now, and all of you, you can always listen in on WRSU.org and anywhere. 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Oh, man, they're all gutless, and they're all a double standard. Hunter Biden went before Congress, if you recall, and he answered questions, but we can't get anyone to answer questions. We can't anyone to be on the record for anything, can we? That they're a disgrace. They refuse to have their people come up and go like Hunter Biden did and answer questions. He wanted it public. He wanted his answers out there. And, of course, they hide the truth. And, all right, I'm sorry. I'm done. Freedom Sound, Pancho Sanchez is the date. Freedom Sound, we'll hear the title track, written by the great Joe Sample, who wrote it for the Crusaders when they were known as the Jazz Crusaders many years ago. And a couple of the Crusaders appear on this. Wilton Felder and his tenor saxophone will hang out with Pancho Sanchez and his band, as well as trombonist Wayne Henderson from the Crusaders, playing a tune they're very familiar with. Freedom Sound here. Yeah, and the FCC guy was, never mind, I'm sorry. Freedom Sound on WRSU.

Diane Reeves' Endangered Species from her date, Art and Survival. And then we heard the title track, Freedom Sound, from Pancho Sanchez, the 97 release that features a couple of the Crusaders. Joe Sample, one of the Crusaders, who wrote it, and then a couple of his bandmates joined in. Wilton Felder and Wayne Henderson joined in with Pancho Sanchez on Freedom Sound. It's 9:18. Let's go to a Rutgers guy, Conrad Herwig, in his latest, The Latin Side of Chick Corea. And here's Chick's Spain on Jazz from the Hub.

Tukiki. Bobby McFerrin and Chick Corea together from their date, Rendezvous in New York. You'll find it on Stretch Records. Came out in 03. And Chick Corea's Armando's Roomba. And then we heard from a Rutgers guy. In fact, the head of the jazz department here at Rutgers, Conrad Herwig, and his latest, the Latin side of Chick Corea. And we heard Chick's Spain. John J. Cooper here with you. It's 9:29. We're halfway through our show with you till high noon, as we do it most Friday mornings from 7 to high noon. Although the last couple of weeks, I've been coming in 5 or 10 minutes late. I'm trying. I'm going to have to maybe even set that alarm just a little early. Excuse me, a little earlier and get in here. It's hard sometimes trying to get a car to come get you at that time of the morning. It is what it is, kids. We're trying. Now let's go to our featured recording. It's Beatle Jazz with a little help from our friends. We're going to go back to this. And a song we'd like to dedicate to all the Trumps, all of them. Piggies is the tune. Clutching Forks and Knives. And, yeah, just greedy little piggies, aren't they? And it doesn't stop. Someone's got to stop them. All right, I'm sorry. All right, okay. Old guards, weddings, up. All right. Hunter Biden can go in front, and this is no problem. Everyone's brushing it off. I wouldn't worry about it. Mm-hmm. All right, I'm sorry. Piggies, where was I? Oh, yes, Piggies, from, of course, the White Album, and here on Beatle Jazz with a little help from our friends. And then our other co-feature is the Blues White Album, a Telarc All-Star date that Telarc put out with all their blues artists from the time, from 2002. And I think we'll go to Jimmy Thackeray and the Drivers, and Why Don't We Do It in the Road? You know, like piggies, I suppose. WRSU.

Yeah. Why don't we do it in the road? Jimmy Thackeray and the Drivers. Jimmy, guitar and vocals. Again, that comes from our co-feature this morning, the Blues White Album. And then we have Beatle Jazz, and we did Piggies, and we dedicated it to some folks down in D.C. You may know them. Beatle Jazz, with a little help from our friends, and the friends who helped there, who helped the guys in Beatle Jazz, again, was John Schofield on guitar on Piggies. And Beatle Jazz is Dave Kikowski on the piano and all the synthesizers, Larry Grenadier and Boris Kozlov on the bass, and Brian Melvin, the drums and tabla. They are Beatle Jazz, and we have a couple more from that. And that's because Peter Max died the other day, and he was close friends with the Beatles, but his closest buddy was John Lennon. And was reading a whole lot of different stories of Peter Max and the Beatles and the whole Beatles saga with Yellow Submarine. Lennon really wanted Peter Max to work on the film, but Peter didn't want no part of it. But anyway, that's why we're playing some Beatle music this morning. And I am a Beatle nerd. I'm John J. Cooper. It's 9:46. Let's go to the Jeff Hamilton Trio and his latest, A New Chapter. It's Jeff Hamilton and the Bring Your Own Blues, the BYOB Blues on jazz from The Hub.

0: Mark Winkler, his new one, and it's called Hold On. You just heard the title track, one of my favorite Left Coast jazz singers on the scene today. I don't think I've ever seen Mark out here. I mean, I'm sure he has, but I've never seen him headlining any clubs here in New York. Now, again, I'm sure he has, and I probably missed it, but that's a guy I would like to catch. And then we open with drummer Jeff Hamilton and his trio, his latest, A New Chapter, and we had Bring Your Own Blues, a tune written by Jan Hammer and done by the Jeff Hamilton Trio. Again, his new one is called A New Chapter. Oh, I did not do a good job on my math right here, but luckily we have some things for you. It is 9:56. We have news coming up, and then we'll be back here on the Voice of Rutgers University. 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
5: NBC News Radio, I'm Michael Kastner. President Trump says he's undecided on whether or not he should annihilate the Iranian regime. More from Mark Mayfield.
6: In an interview with Axios that was published Thursday, Trump reportedly said, "I have a big decision coming up. Do I want to go in and annihilate them or do I not?" He added, "It's a big decision. Anything could happen with me." Trump is planning to meet with the leaders from six Gulf countries next week on the sidelines of the UN General Assembly in New York and said he wants to use the meeting to hear directly from U.S. allies in the region.
5: Once a staunch supporter of President Trump, Congresswoman Maria Elvira Salazar has a new campaign ad with some advice for the commander-in-chief.
7: Mr. President, some of your immigration enforcement efforts have gone too far.
5: She says back in July, tens of thousands of deportees had no criminal record, and those Hispanics who voted for him now feel betrayed. The latest Economist YouGov poll shows 52% reject the president's immigration policies, while 45% approve. The two L.A. News crew members killed in a helicopter crash this week are set to be honored at the Fallen Journalist Memorial in Washington, D.C., Tammy Trujillo reports.
8: The memorial will recognize reporter Eliana Moreno and pilot George Marcino among journalists and professionals who died while gathering news. Moreno and Marcino died Tuesday when News Chopper 4 crashed while covering the deadly Metro bus collision in Chatsworth. Congress approved the privately funded memorial for construction on the National Mall.
5: An Air National Guard pilot is safe after he crashed his jet during a training mission in northern Michigan. The crash happened Thursday afternoon, about 2 hours north of Grand Rapids.
9: I hear a big boom, and then I see a colorful parachute and this guy floating down from the sky.
5: The pilot from the Texas Air National Guard was able to eject safely. Michael Kastner, NBC News Radio.
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0: And here on the campus of Rutgers University, New Brunswick, at 10 o'clock. It's cloudy here in New Brunswick. It's 75 degrees. We expect a high of 83. A slight chance of rain. That rain chance is probably more closer to midnight and after, but I don't think we're going to see any rain. I really don't. I think it's just a cloudy day, and not a bad day at that. Now, the weekend's a mixed bag. Tomorrow will be very cool, almost fall-like for your last summer, full summer weekend. A high of only 72, but it'll be a very nice day. Now, Sunday's different. That rain again could come in your early morning hours, and it might linger through a good part of the day. A high of only 71 and rain, so might put a little damper on the tailgating crowd up at the Meadowlands for the Jet game, but it's certainly not going to dampen my spirits because I won't be tailgating. I'll be inside out of the rain waiting for the game to start. Perfectly dry, I hope, but nonetheless, rain on Sunday. So not so bad for your last summer weekend. Yeah, I know you wish it was better, but I am really looking forward to the fall, which does come here on Tuesday. Now let's go up to Randolph. Randolph, right now it's cloudy. It's 70 degrees, and their expected high today is 79 in Randolph. And again, here in New Brunswick, it's 75, and our expected high is 83. It is 10:02. Let us continue with our last summer show of 26 with some summer songs, beginning with Grover Washington Jr. from Live at the Bijou and Summer Song on Jazz from The Hub.

the pride of Newark, New Jersey, Sarah Vaughan, Sassy Sarah Vaughan, from her self-titled Verve release and September song, and that featured the great Clifford Brown on the trumpet. Before that, Kevin Mahogany from his self-titled debut recording for Warner Brothers. And we heard Never Dreamed You Leaved It in Summer. That's a Stevie Wonder composition, by the way, sung beautifully by Kevin Mahogany. Before that was Nancy Wilson and The Things We Did Last Summer. George Shearing was featured on the piano, and that came to us from the George Shearing Quintet with Nancy Wilson. And The Swingin's Mutual is the name of the date. And then we started with Grover Washington Jr. from his date Live at the Bijou and Summer Song. 1024, and you're listening to the full spectrum of jazz here on Jazz from the Hub. And we're featuring Beatle Jazz this morning with their date, with a little help from our friends, although no friends will be sitting in on Lovely Rita, a tune from the Beatles, Sgt. Pepper's, of course, with Larry Grenadier and Boris Kozlov on the bass, Dave Kukowski piano, Brian Melvin tabla and the drums. They are Beatle Jazz, and we will hear Lovely Rita, and then we'll go to our other co-feature, the Blues White Album Telarc put out in 2002, and their all-star of blues artists at the time did this Beatles tribute, and I think we'll hear Lucky Peterson do Your Blues, and that's all coming your way right now on the voice of Rutgers University. This is WRSU.

Lucky Peterson doing Your Blues from the Blues White album. And we'll give you one more off of that. And then from Beatle Jazz, with a little help from our friends, Lovely Rita is what we heard. And we got one more off of that. Playing some Beatle tunes after reading a whole bunch of Beatle stories over the course of the last few days. Oh, the passing of Peter Max, one of the unusual artists of the era of the 50s, 60s, 70s, well into passing. He did posters and all kinds of, for all kinds of peoples, but he's very close with the Beatles and particularly close with John Lennon. They had a very friendly relationship, and the whole story of the Yellow Submarine. I dived into the Yellow Submarine stories the last few days. Lennon wanting Peter Max to do the animation for the film Yellow Submarine, and then the album cover that came out, which it came out like 3 months after the White Album, by the way, and like 6 months before Abbey Road. Yellow Submarine just kind of was crammed in there. And even the artwork looked like Peter Max. But it wasn't Peter Max. Don't get fooled. Don't lose that bar bet. That was not Peter Max who designed the album cover for the Yellow Submarine album. Nor did he do any of the graphic work on the movie. So, anyway, it's 10:37. And let's change gears and go to Bill Charlap at the piano and do It's Love. This is from the date Somewhere, the songs of Leonard Bernstein. This came out in 04, and we're going to hear it right now on WRSU.

Johnny Hartman and John Coltrane from the album of the same name on Impulse, You Are Too Beautiful. McCoy Tyner just killing it on piano, also killing it on piano to open. Bill Charlap, It's Love from his date, Somewhere, the songs of Leonard Bernstein. It's 10:49. Let's close out with some more Ellington. We played a little Ellington this morning with Kurt Elling and the WDR Big Band. Here's Ellington with his orchestra from a 1960 recording called Masterpieces by Ellington. And we'll hear Ellington's The Tattooed Bride. I suppose if Ellington was still here now, he'd have to do one now, The Untattooed Bride, because that's probably rare now. To see a bride not all tatted up, as it was to see in Duke's time, to see a bride with tattoos. But nonetheless, it's The Tattooed Bride. It's Duke Ellington. It's jazz from the Hub.

0: Duke Ellington and the Orchestra, 1960 recording called Masterpieces by Ellington, and that was the Ellington composition. The Tattooed Bride had a lot of the very familiar names to Ellington fans in the band: Cat Anderson, Russell Proko, Jimmy Hamilton, Harry Carney, Paul Gonzalez, all there. Billy Strayhorn on the piano with Duke, all there. It's a great record, The Tattooed Bride. It's 11:02, and you're listening to the full spectrum of jazz right here on Jazz from the Hub.
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0: And at 11:04 here on the campus of Rutgers University, New Brunswick, it's cloudy. It's 76 degrees. We do expect a high today of 83. There is a slight chance of rain, although I don't think you're going to see any rain. I'm betting against the rain. I'm taking the under on the rain. No rain, I don't think we're going to see. It's just cloudy out there. Now, the weekend's a different thing. Tomorrow, your last full weekend of summer will only be a high of 72 on Saturday. Nice day, but only a high of 72. Sunday, you're going to see some rain. The rain may hold off till the afternoon and evening hours. We will see, but there's a real good chance of rain interrupting that Jet game, but they're still going to win, I think. And so the high there, also 71. So a rather cool weekend for your final full weekend of summer 26. Today will be nice. Weekend, as you can clearly see, it's a 50-50 prospect. So here today, it's 76 right now in New Brunswick, cloudy. Expected high of 83. Let's go over to Ringo's. And Ringo's is mostly cloudy right now. It's 74, and their expected high today is 81. Just west of us by what? They're over there by New Hope and Lambertville, Ringo's, if you're not familiar. It's 11:05. Let's sail into our final hour with beginning with Cal Jader from his date on Fantasy called Jazz at the Blackhawk. It's the Cal Jader quartet with Cal, of course, leading the way on the vibes, Al Torrey the drums, Gene Wright on the bass, and the great Vince Guaraldi on the piano. And we're going to hear the standard, I've Never Been in Love Before. It's Cal Jader and his quartet here on WRSU.

That's Alan Harris. His new one, Swinging Love Songs and When You're Young and in Love. Before, John Baptiste and his date, Hollywood Africans. This came out on Verve. Wow, it's already like 8 years. No, is it 8 years ago? Wow, it says so right here, 2018. This date came out, and we heard the St. James Infirmary Blues. And then, I've Never Been in Love Before, Cal Jader and his quartet featuring Vince Guaraldi on the piano from his date Jazz at the Black Hawk opened. It's 11:20, John J. Cooper here with you, but only till the top of the hour, then I must go. So, let's keep it rolling with Pat Metheny, his latest called Side Eye 3 Plus. And we hear an original from Pat called Urban and Western. Thank you.

0: Pat Metheny and his latest Side Eye 3 Plus is the date. And that was Urban and Western. And this is where you turn for Urban and Western on a Friday morning, on a Saturday and Sunday morning.
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0: That's right, Herb Sudson on Saturdays and Sundays, beginning at 6. All right, let's go one last time to our featured recordings. The group Beetle Jazz is up with their date with A Little Help from Our Friends, and we'll hear Across the Universe off of this. And again, when I was with Peter Max's passing, the artist, the psychedelic artist, and all the stories, the Beatles stories, got me thinking, and that's why we're playing these Beatle tunes at the bottom of the hour. And Across the Universe was a tune that later turned up on the Let It Be soundtrack, but was going to be used for an EP along with the original four songs for Yellow Submarine. Now, I know I'm a Beatles geek and all that, but that EP never came out. And there were two versions of Yellow Submarine. Of course, there was the U.S. release, and then the British release, which had the same cover, but the back cover had a review from a prominent British journalist, music journalist, reviewing the White Album, because Yellow Submarine only came out like 2 or 3 months after the White Album. So there was like, it was almost like a promo for to go back and buy the White Album now. And then, of course, 6 or 7 months later, Abbey Road came out. It was a pretty productive time. But the other four songs on there, I found interesting. And one of the more interesting songs was Only a Northern Song by George Harrison. And that was like his protest song. Taylor Swift protested against record companies, and Prince protested against the record companies, and so many others. Well, that was basically George Harrison's protest song against United Artists for forcing them into doing this other film. Of course, the Beatles signed that contract to do three films. They only did two, and Yellow Submarine was their third animated film. They weren't in it. They got by. They contributed four new songs to meet their contractual obligation, and that was it. But I found it interesting. But again, I'm a Beatle geek. But the four songs, including Only a Northern Song, what was on there? There was Hey Bulldog. I'm drawing a blank now. It's All Too Much. And there's a McCartney throwaway song on there. Anyway, I like them. But, you know, those four with Across the Universe was supposed to be an EP. Instead, it became the Yellow Submarine album. Anyway, I know it's too much. I know you're, but you're, John, please, with all this detail, we don't need the detail. We need the music. So here comes Across the Universe by Beetle Jazz. And then one more from the Blues White Album, the Telarc release from 02. And we're going to go to Maria Muldaur, who Maria, as you all know, had a big hit with Midnight at the Oasis, like a surprise hit all those years ago. And a funny thing about that, I went to pick up that record. I love that record, Midnight at the Oasis, Put Your Camel to Bed. I mean, it makes no sense, but I just loved it. And I went into Cheap Thrills down on George Street and picked it up, and I picked up the wrong Maria Muldaur song, album. It was the next album. I believe it was Waitress in a Donut Shop, if memory serves. And I really liked that record. I never went back and got the original record, a date simply called Maria Muldaur, to get Midnight at the Oasis. But I loved Waitress at a Donut Shop. And I lent it out to someone and haven't seen it in 50 years. All right, maybe 40, but still a long time. But anyway, Maria Muldaur will sing Obla-Di-Obla-Da from the Blues White Album. And Maria Muldaur, while a pop sensation there all those years ago, she now strictly sticks to like blues, gospel, and jazz is what she's into these days. But anyway, enough of me. Here's Beatle Jazz on Jazz from the Hub.

Maria Muldaur, Obladi Oblada, from the Blues White album, and then from Beatle Jazz, with a little help from our friends across the universe. It's 11:41. John J. Cooper here with you till the top of the hour, so let's just keep it going. Roland Kirk, Rahsaan Roland Kirk, with Jack McDuff, or Brother Jack McDuff, before they had the monikers to their titles there, appeared together on a Prestige recording called Kirk's Work. And we will hear a tune called Funk Underneath, a tune written by Roland Kirk. And this date also features Joe Benjamin on the bass and Mr. A.T. Arthur Taylor on the drums.

Tito Puente and Benny Golson's classic Killer Joe from 87 Concord Picante release for Tito Puente. It's called Un Poco Loco. Tito Puente and Killer Joe. And then before that, Roland Kirk and Jack McDuff together. Kirk's Works is the date. And we did hear a work from Roland Kirk. Funk Underneath is what we heard. Roland on the flute, about 90%. We heard a little of his tenor sax work and sirens and other things that he was prone to do. And this one recorded for Prestige back in 1961. It's 11:55, and just like that, it's time for me to go. Just a couple of things before I go. Just want to wish a happy birthday to the New York Times. 175 years ago today, their first newspaper hit the stands. And 175 years, that's quite a run for all the news that's fit to print. I may have to go home and go in my folk bag a little and pull out a great record from a great folk artist, Phil Oakes, who had a record called All the News That's Fit to Sing. I may have to play that. And for those of you who have a folk show later on in the day, steal that idea. Go ahead, take that Phil Oakes idea and run with it. Because I'm going to be playing it later. What the heck? And that's that. I think that's all I really had. Yeah, I just wanted to wish the New York Times a happy birthday. 175 years. Well, I'm going to leave you with this. Carmen McRae and The Very Thought of You. I'm John J. Cooper. Till next time. Peace.

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4: A flood threat will persist through the weekend in parts of the Plains, Midwest, and Great Lakes following storms and flooding that have already pounded much of the region. In Bluffton, Indiana, Rosanna Stant says some neighborhoods are hard hit.
5: I got up this morning just to come down here to my daughter's house, and her whole basement's flooded. She probably lost everything in her basement, her furnace, water heater, all the things.
4: Today, the heaviest rain is set to affect millions in Minnesota, Wisconsin, Iowa, and Illinois. Tomorrow, storms will move to Des Moines and Chicago. The flood threat will then shift eastward into the Ohio Valley and the Northeast. President Trump says a decision on Iran needs to be made soon. In an interview with Axios that was published yesterday, Trump reportedly said, quote, "I have a big decision coming up. Do I want to go in and annihilate them, or do I not?" Trump is planning to meet with the leaders from six Gulf countries next week on the sidelines of the UN General Assembly in New York. We are now hearing from the juror whose vote led to a hung jury in the Lindsey Clancy trial. NBC's Emily Akita reports.
6: The sole holdout juror, now identifying himself publicly as Michael Desranville, giving his perspective for the first time, saying in a statement to News Nation, he felt he was getting cut off during deliberations, adding, "I didn't have any doubts."
4: His attorney, Edward Paltzik, says his client is lying low in an undisclosed rural area in New England. Clancy admitted to killing her three young children in 2023, but pleaded not guilty by reason of insanity. A mistrial was declared earlier this month. Clancy will be back in court on September 29th to learn whether prosecutors will seek a retrial. The U.S. Air Force is investigating the crash of an F-16 Fighting Falcon in Michigan yesterday. The jet was part of the Texas Air National Guard's 149th Fighter Wing that's been conducting training operations. The pilot ejected safely and is listed in stable condition. And Warren Buffett is officially stepping down as chairman of Berkshire Hathaway. The 96-year-old announced the decision today. He will be replaced by his son, Howard. I'm Chris Caraccio, NBC News Radio.
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9: I have something to say here. Josh is raising his hand. I think this is a pivotal moment in the Josh Woody
10: War. It was, man.
9: Because this guy clowned on me. I actually had a reason to go home. This guy clowned on me for missing a regular season game.
11: You call me. Yes. Why didn't you discuss this?
9: You were on the way home already.
10: No, he was home.
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9: 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Oh, I gotta go home to bet and not eat chicken. Like
10: SID, brother, Woody Silverstein. Back home. I'm like, get this guy out of the chat, man. I'm like,
11: you could have taken your beef up with me instead of calling everybody else but me. Keep in mind, I hadn't been home in over a month. My sister was leaving.
9: Congrats, Woody. Give me the mic. The fact of the matter is, we literally would have won the game if Woody was there.
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18: 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I'm Eddie Kalecki, Adam Tropper joining me. Reminder, as always, every episode of Motorsports Today. 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Got a good treat today. Mason Maggio, NASCAR O'Reilly Series driver, co-host of the Motor Stardom Show, is going to be joining us in a few minutes to talk about his recent experience behind the wheel in NASCAR Secondary Series, get his thoughts on Gateway Bristol, NASCAR 26 video game, and a whole lot more. Got some news in IndyCar, some news in Formula One to touch on as well, and we will get you set for this weekend's NASCAR action at Bristol Motor Speedway, which has already kicked off yesterday with both the Trucks and ARCA Series in action. But let's take you through what you might have missed since we were last on the air on Monday with our pit stop. Starting things off with IndyCar news, big time change at AJ Foyt Racing kind of came out of left field. Dennis Hauger, who won the Rookie of the Year honors in the NTT IndyCar Series this year after being promoted from Indy Next with Dale Coyne Racing, will join AJ Foyt Racing in 2027 full-time, replacing Santino Ferrucci, who is now out of a ride. Now, Ferrucci did struggle last season, ended up 17th in points, but still a surprising pivot after Ferrucci had been full-time with the team for the last 3 years. Formula One is off this weekend before 9 races over the next 11 weeks to wrap up the 2026 campaign, but they're already looking ahead to next year as the 2027 F1 schedule has been finalized. Some big changes, including new race in Portugal in June and 10 sprint races on the calendar, the most in F1 history, 24 different Grand Prix across 22 countries, as Bahrain will shift back to being the series opener after it had been Australia for the last 2 years. The season will still conclude with the Las Vegas Grand Prix, followed by a couple of races in the Middle East, in Qatar and Abu Dhabi. Then in NASCAR, doubleheader yesterday, ARCA Racing Series was in action, as was the Trucks. Carson Brown with a dominant run in the early fixture in the ARCA Racing Series, getting the victory as he was able to get the win for Pinnacle Racing Group. Nearly a 1-2 finish for Pinnacle, as Tristan McKee was in the mix. So too was Caden Honeycutt. On the Truck Series side of things, big time issues for the two favorites in the chase in the postseason opener. Lane Riggs, a loose wheel, ended up multiple laps down. Caden Honeycutt fell out of the picture, and it allowed Jake Garcia to emerge for his first career Craftsman Truck Series win. Lots of surprises in the top five, including Justin Haley, whose fourth place finish was the first top five for Ram since their return to NASCAR with Kaulig. That's your pit stop. And Tropper, I think we got to start with the IndyCar news first, because I'm just very intrigued by this decision by AJ Foyt Racing. I'm a little surprised by it, frankly. I know Dennis Hauger showed a lot of signs, positive signs, to start out his IndyCar career. And I know he got Rookie of the Year, but against what? A guy who had never run IndyCar before, and Kyle Collette, who had one of the worst luck seasons that we've seen in IndyCar in recent years. And I know Santino Ferrucci is a polarizing figure. I know he's coming off of a kind of a rough year, but it was a tough season for AJ Foyt Racing across the board. I am surprised that they have decided to pivot away. And the most surprising thing, too, reading the article from Marshall Pruitt Trapper, it's not a sponsorship issue, because the primary sponsor for the 14 car is in-house. It's simply going from Ferrucci to Hauger. So it's not even Hauger bringing in sponsorship. It's just straight up a decision. They'd rather have Dennis Hauger at this present moment than Santino Ferrucci. What's your gut reaction to this?
19: Gut reaction is, I mean, I think I'm surprised as everyone how left out of left field this is, but at the same time, results don't lie. And Hauger hasn't been lighting the world on fire. Obviously, he's a rookie on a mid-tier team, but the upside, I think, is just way better. I mean, you look at Ferrucci, and before we went live, I was just looking at his stats, just all time, everything that he's done in the IndyCar series, and he's only finished top 10 in the point standings once in 2024. Otherwise, the last couple seasons, 16th, 17th, 19th, all in the last three out of the last 4 years. So I'm not saying Ferrucci has been a complete bust, but for AJ Foyt and then to use that Penske alliance and to try to improve their team, it's clearly not getting them anywhere having Ferrucci in that seat. So from a pure results standpoint, I actually understand it and think Hauger is a good move. I'm just shocked that everyone, including Ferrucci, was just so blindsided by this. Like, after the season's over, no warning. Santino's probably not going to have a full-time, actually, definitely not going to have a full-time run in 2027. Who knows if he'll even be back for the Indy 500. So I think it's just the way all the things came about that is surprising compared to the actual move itself.
18: Well, I'm surprised by it for this reason, Trapper. Listen, Dennis Hauger had two top tens in 18 races. Yes, it was with Dale Coyne Racing, but We hear about what was the biggest move of this offseason. It was Christian Lundgaard getting booted, Scott Dixon coming in along with Felix Rosenquist, and the justification that we saw from Tony Kanaan and Zach Brown and Errol McLaren was that the oval program is not elevated enough by Christian Lundgaard, and of course with payouts at the Indianapolis 500, which is the most prestigious race, and other ovals on the schedule, you need to be able to compete at ovals on a high level. I did not see anything from this year in Dennis Hauger that was indicative that he's going to perform at a high level, and certainly compared to Santino Ferrucci, who was in the top 10 every single year in the Indianapolis 500, especially when you know that AJ Foyt is a Penske affiliate, and where does Penske, what's Penske's bread and butter? It's the ovals. That's where they have their fastest cars. I feel like you'd want to try to maximize that. So obviously there's another angle to this, that Santino Ferrucci is a character and beefs with a lot of drivers, and maybe it was becoming a point where it was just becoming a headache. But I honestly thought Santino Ferrucci had a pretty tame year this season compared to the last two. So I don't know. I just think it's a very backwards decision at this point to pivot away, especially since you don't know who's going to be in the second car either.
19: Mm-hmm. Yeah, that's a big thing. Once we know who the second car is, I think that'll take away a lot of this discussion, honestly, whether AJ Foyt, that entire team is just in a good shape or not. But to speak more on Hauger, once again, I mean, I'm maybe a little higher on him than some other people. I do think in the right equipment, he could make some noise. You do have a point, though, with the ovals and Ferrucci's prowess in Indy 500. I guess what that leads me to think is, and I don't know, correct me if I'm wrong, with the new IndyCar charter system, can Foyt do a third entry just with Ferrucci for the 500? For all we know, they've already promised him that.
18: Yeah, I mean, they can do that, so that's a possibility.
19: So sponsorship isn't an issue. Hear me out. Ferrucci does the Indy 500, helps him get those winnings from hopefully another top 10 finish from him on their end, and then they get to develop Hauger throughout the full season. I'm not saying it's the right move, but at the same time, it would make a little more sense than just leaving him out to dry completely.
18: Which is possible, but I also think, is Santino Ferrucci happy about this? Because if we go back, and Marshall Pruitt, again, racer.com, he did a really good article just kind of documenting how this all went through. Back in July, there were a lot of rumors that Ferrucci would lose his ride, but that had been quelled because there had been significant talks of a contract extension through the final few weeks of the season. So I'd say, at least in some level, I'd expect Santino Ferrucci was, frankly, a little blindsided by this. And does he really want to stick with the team that got rid of him full-time to be their Indy 500 driver? Because, again, this man has been the most consistent driver in the Indianapolis 500 at running at the front over the last 10 years. So I would not be surprised when you look at teams like a Ganassi or a Penske that they may try to jump at this opportunity and bring him in as their driver for the Indianapolis 500. So, I mean, I think AJ Foyt Racing has taken the risk here that perhaps Ferrucci might feel wronged and be like, you know what, I'll take my talents elsewhere for the Indianapolis 500.
19: Mm-hmm. Yeah, no, I mean, that makes total sense. And it's all, as you said, risk versus reward. And it could very well bite AJ Foyt Racing in the behind. I mean, we do not know what it's going to look for Hauger. He could have a rough season. And then, as you said, we don't know about their second entry either. So this could be a complete downturn of the entire organization if they don't play their cards right. They're just hoping that they're making the right move, which, as you said, is already a little questionable. I mean, if that second car was figured out, I think a lot of people, including both of us, would feel better about maybe putting Hauger in. But for all we know, it could be Kyle Collette again. And then you're having two unproven young guys in their second or third season taking the reins of this entire organization without any veteran presence. That's the concerning part.
18: Now, big picture for IndyCar before we kind of transition here, Chopper. I think this is actually kind of good that we're seeing all these surprise moves in a very busy offseason and still moves to be made. I mean, Ganassi's still got an open ride. Junkos Hollinger hasn't filled either of their seats. There's still the seat at Foyt. So there's decisions still to be made. And it keeps people talking about IndyCar because the sport disappears in September every year and it's not back till March. They have a six-month offseason. It's hard to keep people hooked during that downtime, even with the tests in the fall every year at Indianapolis. So I think it is good for IndyCar at least to stay in the conversation in that we're seeing offseason moves actually happening in the offseason too. Because like Scott Dixon was telling Jeffrey back at Laguna Seca how awkward it is, you know, how decisions are made about the following season while the current season is going on, and then they kind of fade into oblivion and people aren't talking about it. When you have these guys, now both Ferrucci and Christian Lundgaard, on the open market during the offseason with three-plus teams still filling out rides, I think it does kind of benefit IndyCar at the higher level in a way.
19: Absolutely does, but I think the part that we're overlooking too is I think it just proves that even with the charter system, which I think a lot of people, including myself, were worried that it may limit driver movement, may limit incoming drivers, it might stall out the progression of the sport in general, potentially, with only 22 guaranteed entries, but it clearly isn't the case, you know? There's been shocking amount of free agency moves, all the ones you just listed, potentially more to come. And the fact that that's happening, I mean, yes, it's making more people talk about IndyCar. We're still talking about it a couple weeks into their offseason, and there's a lot more unknowns within the next couple months. But I think it just shows that everything Fox, Roger Penske, all the other investors in IndyCar, everything everyone has done so far is actually making the sport healthier. They still have a long way to go if they want to even rival NASCAR in terms of ratings and truly compete for that number one most being talked about sport, motorsport, I should say, in the U.S. But it seems like it's a good sign for growth.
18: Good stuff. Well, we're going to take a break. When we come back, Mason Maggio joining the show, NASCAR O'Reilly Auto Parts Series driver, going to be talking about Gateway, talking about Bristol, and talking about his season so far. Don't go anywhere. Eddie Kalecki, Adam Trapper here with you. 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

0: 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I'm Eddie Kalegi. Well, big time weekend for NASCAR at Bristol Motor Speedway. Triple header, Trucks, O'Reilly, and Cup all in action. Joining us now, someone who competes in the O'Reilly Series part-time, has raced each of the last three weekends. Got an off week this time, but perfect time for us to bring him on. He's also on the Motor Stardom Show and races for DGM Racing in NASCAR's second-tier series, Mason Maggio. Mason, thanks for stopping by. I appreciate you taking the time.
1: Yeah, Eddie, I appreciate you having me. I'm looking forward to having some fun and talking about the sport we love.
0: Yeah. Now, let's talk about these last few weeks for you first. Some good runs, Gateway, Darlington. We're on track at Daytona, too. Obviously, a wild race at Daytona, avoiding the wreck. So just walk me through how these last few weeks have been for you and O'Reilly.
1: Yeah, I mean, I feel like the middle to last half of the year has been pretty positive most of the time. You know, I feel like ever since we had that really good finish at Atlanta, finishing 11th, I feel like we've kind of started to trend in the right direction. You know, I'm not going to sugarcoat it. The first half of the season was pretty terrible. It just seemed like no matter what we did, we just couldn't put it together. You know, some of it was me, some of it was the team, some of it was stuff that was out of our control, like, you know, getting in messes that, you know, we had no business being in. Mechanical issues, you know, the fire at Bristol, like blowing a motor, and like it's just like, man, what can we do to like turn this all around? And I think we're starting to turn the corner. And like you said, we've been having a good couple of runs whenever we've been able to put all the pieces of the puzzle together, and now we're starting to see the full result now that the puzzle is basically complete, right? So but yeah, you know, Atlanta was good. Daytona's been good. I felt like Indy was pretty good as well. I felt like Iowa was a really good one before we had that incident with the 48 and the 44. You know, not their fault, just a racing deal. And then even this past weekend, like you said, with Gateway, I felt like that was a good run for our group. All things considered, I felt like we had a good car. I don't think we had a great car. We were definitely a little bit hit or miss at times, but you know, we maximized our day and we were able to come away with a great result for the team, and a great result for the organization too. You know, Josh finished in the top 20 with I think a 19th place finish or something like that. So to have, you know, not one but two of your cars, as far as Mario's case, be pretty much like right in that same ballpark is super cool and is super beneficial for them. And so yeah, it's been a good couple of weeks, minus Darlington. So just going to keep trending in the right direction. I thought I was going to be in the car for Bristol this weekend, but unfortunately, things just didn't come together, but, still going to go out there this weekend, support my team and try to be a sponge, this weekend and try to learn all that I can from, you know, Josh Williams and obviously Stephen Parsons driving the car, the 91 car this weekend. So going to try to learn off of him. And then, I think O'Reilly's got an off weekend after this weekend, and then I'll be back at it and hope finishing out the season strong, starting at Vegas.
0: Awesome stuff. And yeah, whether you're in the car or not, always a fun time to be at Bristol Motor Speedway. So you'll definitely have a great experience there. But outside of that, let's talk some wheel. I want to talk some Gateway specifically, because of course the big topic of conversation this week has to be the brake issues that we saw with the next gen car. Chase Elliott, Ryan Blaney, Zane Smith, three of several drivers to have brake issues through the race, ended up wiping out three Chase drivers in the Cup Series. Now, obviously, this is more of a next-gen issue than, say, the O'Reilly or Truck Series, at least from what we've seen the last few years. But I'm curious behind the wheel. Two questions for you. First off, I guess, just for the casual observer who might say, hey, I mean, you watch a race at Martinsville, they're hitting the brakes every 10 seconds. Sonoma, Watkins Glen, hitting the brakes five times a lap, and we don't see these problems. Pocono, Gateway, we see these problems, but there's more time for the brakes to cool because the straightaways are longer. Why does it happen at these tracks? And when you're behind the wheel at a track like Gateway, how much are you kind of thinking in the back of your mind maybe about taking care of the brakes, just like, say, you manage the tires at other tracks?
1: Yeah, I think that's a great question, in all honesty. And I think it's because you're carrying a lot more speed at, you know, like you said, Gateway. And I think Pocono is a great example, too, because we've seen brake failures at Pocono. They're pretty common, to be honest with you. So, yeah, I mean, it's just such a bigger place compared to, you know, the road courses or Martinsville or even Bristol, where like you're just carrying a lot more speed at Gateway that going into turn one than you are anywhere else on the racetrack. I mean, you're using a little bit of brake going into three, but not a whole lot because it's such a wide sweeping corner. You can kind of let the car kind of do its thing without having to use a whole lot of brake. But going into one, I mean, we are hard on those brakes. I mean, there's no question. I mean, I've had to, kind of treat it like a road course or Martinsville to, and I like would pump my brake a little bit just to make sure I still had pressure in the pedal before I'd actually like start slamming on the brakes to stop because we were going in there so hard. And I was like, I don't want to overcook the brakes. But, to your point though, with the next gen car, it is a little bit concerning why we're seeing, these brake pads and these brake ducts and everything like break as aggressively as they are and the failures that we're starting to see. And we've kind of seen it ever since we started going there in, I think, 2022. So it's a little bit concerning, and not necessarily for the cars and the teams. I'm more concerned about, the fans, the photographers, and the spectators that are in that corner, because there is a grandstand and all that right in by one and two. So it's a little bit concerning for sure, and I think it's something that NASCAR's definitely got to address, especially considering we've seen cars lose brakes at big time over the last couple of years, at least 2 to 3 cars per race. And for me, I starting to become alarming that we haven't tried to address the problem and really try to come up with some sort of a solution if there is any. But hopefully we can look into that a little bit more. But yeah, turns one at Gateway. It's way more aggressive than what people see. We're carrying a lot of speed going into that corner, and having brakes is absolutely crucial, because if not, I mean, we saw it in the Cup race. You're gonna end up in the wall or spinning trying to get it slowed down. So, and that's not fun for anybody at the end of the day.
0: Yeah, good insight on that. And yeah, we saw different drivers trying to mitigate that issue. Of course, maybe like Ryan Blaney caught it at the right time and he was able to just ride the wall initially to avoid the big impact. Zane Smith, Chase Elliott, not as fortunate going into turn one when it happened and where they were on the track. Now, another key point of emphasis I wanted to get your perspective on, because we've seen it both in Cup and O'Reilly. Of course, the beef between Sawalich and Corey Day. We saw Carson and Brad. We saw McDowell and Denny Hamlin. The one common denominator in all three of those is that it's a guy in the chase competing for the championship and somebody who is not. And it's been a point of conversation in the playoff era as well. And of course, that's simply the cards that NASCAR's dealt, and a caveat of having a postseason in racing is that you're going to be on the track with guys who are not competing or eligible for the championship, and they can directly or indirectly impede your chances at a championship. So when you're in a situation as a driver not competing for the championship and you have people around you who are, obviously you're still racing hard and trying to get the best result for yourself and your team, but how do you strike the balance between, hey, that guy's racing for the championship and I'm not, but hey, we're both racing for the win?
1: It's the saying that's been going on ever since racing started, and that's give and take, right? I feel like, for us, right, it's a completely different situation where it's more or less like, hey, we know what these guys are going for, so we're not even really gonna put up a fight. Like, we'll race, but we're not gonna, like, at the end of the day, dictate their end result, because they're trying to go after, the big trophy at the end of the year. So, but I mean, for somebody like Sawalich, for example, you want to race these guys hard, and you still have the opportunity to win races before year's end, and that's what I think any non-chase team is trying to do. They're trying to go win races. That's the goal now that you're not competing for a championship. So it's just tough, man. I mean, we're all super competitive, whether we're going for a championship or not. If there's a trophy and a checkered flag at the end of the day, we're gonna try to go for it. But at the same time, I think the biggest thing is just trying to understand, where you stand, where your car stands and where your team stands versus, the other guy that's clearly going for a championship and has a lot higher stakes than maybe you do going into that weekend. So there's no really fine balance in my opinion. I think it's just kind of like a situational awareness thing, if that makes any sense. there's no common denominator. I mean, we're all racers at heart. We all want wins, and we would all would love to compete for a championship, but there's only a select few guys that can do that, and there's a reason why they're there competing for a championship. So it's tough, but if I'm Sawalowicz, I think you gotta look at it from Corey's perspective of like, hey, he's trying to get all the spots he can so he can continue to put himself in the best position possible to go for a championship for Mr. H. So I think he's gotta understand that a little bit, but at the same time, if you're William, that pressure is on you of like, hey, we missed the chase. I need to redeem myself by going and getting some trophies before year's end. So I don't think I ever really have an exact answer. It's just so tough because we're all so competitive and we all want as much as we can get at the end of the day. So it's tough, but I mean, you got to kind of find that happy medium balance if you're, Sawalowicz and Day, or if you're Brad and Carson. So it's just I don't think there's ever a true answer. It's just try to get all you can, but I think you got to also understand, where you're at in this point in time and where the other guy is that's competing for a championship.
0: Valid. Now let's talk Bristol here heading into this weekend. That you've raced at the track before in both O'Reilly and Trucks. There's truly no venue like it. There's no track I can think of that is that small where you can carry that much speed. And that's exactly just kind of the name of the game at Bristol. What, from your experience, do you find to be the biggest challenge racing at that track?
1: I think the biggest challenge, at least for us and the teams that I've been with, is just you want to go race the guys that you got to go race, but at the same time, the leaders come up on you so quick and they're in their own battles. So you're trying to get out of the way for them while also at the same time trying to battle for, your own real estate against guys that you realistically need to be racing. So that's always been the biggest challenge for me. And for my trips at Bristol, is just because everything happens so quickly between the leaders getting around you and then you trying to make passes and stuff like that. It's kind of hard to find that balance, and it just seems like no matter what you do, you can't get out of the way of the leaders quick enough. Because I mean, I think they pretty much lap almost everybody at those at the, that race, and it's just tough, man. It's arguably one of the craziest racetracks that I've personally been on. Because it just, at least for me, it doesn't seem like what I do is ever right. It's just kind of, bank on it and hope that it works. And if it doesn't, then it kind of is what it is. So, I personally love Bristol, as far as just making laps, and it's obviously a spectacle of NASCAR, for a reason, because it's the world's fastest half mile. And, I've never been to a track that carries that much speed where things can happen so quick on what is realistically like one of the smaller racetracks that we go to on the schedule. So it's unique in its own way, but as a driver in at least my position, it's really, really tough to kind of find that balance between being a good lap car in a sense and trying to get out of the way, and but also knowing, hey, I got to race for my own real estate because I want to get all the positions that I can and get the best finish for my team. So it's something. I will say that there's no exact word to describe it. It's just it's an experience, we'll say that.
0: Yeah, and the other big variable heading into this weekend is you just never know with the next gen how the tires are going to play at that track over the last few years, and there's really been no rhyme or reason as to when the wear is really bad versus when it's not. It seems like a bit of a weather thing, but it really is just situational, so we'll see how it goes. Last thing before I let you go, Mason, obviously new video game NASCAR 26 just came out. You are in the game. I saw you posted about it. Also saw, well, we're on the MotorStardom clip too, where Nathan Nicholson got stuck in the wall. And our good colleague, poor Adam Trapper, ended up getting wrecked from the lead. But I mean, it seems like a great game. And for you personally, how cool is it? I mean, you knew you were probably going to be there, but to actually be a playable character in the game, I mean, has to be an awesome feeling.
1: Oh man, it's amazing. It's funny. I've actually been working on buying the game before we got on the call. I was buying it on Steam. It's surreal, getting that email from NASCAR and seeing, me as one of the driver options. Unfortunately, I wasn't able to be a part of the game last year, which definitely stung. I'm not gonna lie, when you're seeing all your fellow drivers and friends that were in the game and then you're not, I was like, oh man, well hopefully next year if we even got a game in 2026. And thankfully Thanks to Dale Jr. and everybody at iRacing, we were able to get another game. And I was like, all right, well, here's another opportunity. And if DGM had promised me anything, it was, hey, you're definitely going to be a part of the game, and we're going to make sure of it. And lo and behold, I look at the game, and I'm a part of it. So it was surreal. Looking and seeing one of my cars, on the racetrack, and getting to see the graphics, like with my actual race suit, popping up whenever the driver AI was in motion and stuff like that. And I'm super stoked. I mean, I think it's everybody's dream to be in a video game or be in some sort of media that's going to last a lifetime, and essentially. I'm just thankful I get to be a small part of it. So it's a dream come true. It's surreal. I still kind of geek out a little bit. The little kid in me is like still super excited that I'm even a part of something like that. So I just yeah, I'm super, super thrilled to be a part of it, and just thankful for the opportunity, and glad that I could be a part of it, and looking forward to hopefully playing it a little later tonight. I know, like you said, RJ and Nathan actually played it the other day. You guys played it the other day, and hopefully, whenever I get it downloaded, I can start joining the madness that we call the video game. So, yeah, really, really excited about it. My partners are excited about it, and looking forward to playing it for myself and having some fun at the end of the day.
0: Yeah, it looks like an awesome game, and definitely highly recommend. I've heard some good reviews about it so far. So available Xbox, PlayStation, and Steam. NASCAR in action this weekend at Bristol. O'Reilly Series driver Mason Maggio joining us on Motorsports Today. Mason, appreciate you taking the time joining us. Best of luck rest of the season. We'll definitely have you on again soon.
1: Yeah, thanks, Eddie. I appreciate it. Looking forward to being on the show soon.
0: When we come back, we got to talk some Formula One. Schedule revealed for 2027, and Max Verstappen just beat 100 people in a go-kart. We're going to talk about it on the other side. 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
0: 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Thanks to Mason Maggio for joining us earlier. Eddie Kolegi, Adam Trapper here with you now. Trapper, before we get to Formula One, did want to get your thoughts on what Maggio was saying now about NASCAR 26, because you played the game, I know, and you were on the Motor Stardom clip. What has been your initial impressions of it?
3: It's really good. I mean, I'm trying not to glaze too much here, but I mean, I play a lot of NASCAR video games in my free time, so maybe not as much as Tim, but when it comes to the console stuff, I have a pretty good idea. I played a lot of 25, and from what I could tell from 26, graphics and physics are better, but the driving style for all four of the series, Cup, O'Reilly, Trucks, and ARCA, it's a lot more difficult, and I love the challenge. And what I mean by that is in even the braking, for example, like last year, you could just kind of steer, you could just kind of spam the brakes to lock it up, and it didn't really lock up the car.

0: And hopefully, with our announcement of Brad Perez being on his car last week, hopefully that paint scheme with our logo ends up in a DLC pretty soon, because I want to say Motorsports Today is in the game at some point, and that better happen soon.
1: Yeah, that would be nice if it was, but we shall see. Regardless, though, seems like a fun game, and yeah, I personally don't have a next-gen console, so I'm not going to be playing it anytime soon, but Chopper
0: that's
1: will
0: be. That's the other thing, though, cross-play. So with your Xbox, you could, well, you don't have the newer Xbox, so.
1: Brother, I am operating on the dinosaur times. I'm still.
0: Well, I'll put
1: Xbox
0: it this
1: game.
0: Way. We can finally do a Motorsports Today League, so if any of our fans are listening and have interest, let us know, because myself and Tim, I was finally playing like in the same lobby as Tim the other day, and Tim is historically an Xbox person. I have PlayStation, and I was thinking to myself, wow, I never thought I'd see the day where I'd be running in the same lobby as Tim.
1: Yeah, good stuff. We shall say. But yeah, we'd love to put together a league. If anybody listening is interested, let us know. Hit us up. It'd be a good time. Now, let's go from the positives to the negatives, because F1 revealed its 2027 schedule, and I got to complain about it. It's the perfect time for us to do some road rage. What is this going to accomplish?
2: That is a horrible way to go about it.
3: We love racing, but sometimes things rub us the wrong way.
1: How do you expect this kid to have any sort of confidence? It's completely ridiculous.
4: It was moronic. It was so stupid.
5: You can't make this up, and you can't excuse it either.
3: It's time for Road Rage on Motorsports Today.
1: Okay, so when Formula One first introduced sprint races a few years ago, Tropper, it was supposed to be sort of a niche thing at a couple of tracks to enhance the race weekend, and was going to be something at just a couple of venues, and then a couple became a few. And now all of a sudden in 2027, nearly half the schedule will have sprint races. 10 of the 24 Grand Prix will have sprints. And I'll be honest, the first few sprint races when they first introduced this 4 years ago were pretty compelling. But now we're reaching a point where it feels like teams are not nearly as aggressive in sprint races, because even though there are points in the line, they don't want to throw things off and ruin their weekend before the big points-paying event on Sunday. And I just think the sprints have been pretty boring so far this year, and now they're going to be not just in half the schedule, but on tracks that do not have good racing to begin with. Now we'll have not one race, but two, and the one that stands out the worst, Dropper, is Monaco, where you can't pass. It's just a parade. Now there's going to be two parades, the sprint and the actual race, which makes just zero sense to me. They're not going to pivot away until Formula One fans stop watching the sprint races, but I feel like this is eventually a point that's going to hurt them and maybe cause them to have to backtrack, because there's just no reason to have A, this many sprints, and B, doing them at tracks that don't even have good racing in the first place.
0: Yeah, it's not to the same extent as, say, NASCAR in the playoffs or stage racing, but it feels like they had something that caught fire a couple years ago, and they want to leverage that so much that now it's become oversaturated. What I will say in defense of Monaco, I don't remember where I saw this. It might have just been an opinion on Twitter, X, whatever you want to call it, but there is separate qualifying for each sprint race, and everyone knows with Monaco, the best part is qualifying. So yes, you are getting a second snooze fest, but at least you're getting a second qualifying session, so that counts for something. Not sure if it does, but what I will say, yeah, 10 sprint races, it's a lot, and I think it could be, like, I'm trying to be optimistic here, I really am, and I think it could be good if teams actually realize, okay, that's up to what, if you win every sprint, that's up to another 80 points on the line for the championship. So I think there is a lot of maneuverability in terms of what teams could do, different strategies they could have, and I think it could enhance the product. And also, more racing, it's hard for me to say it's a bad thing, because we've talked about needing more practice time in NASCAR, and now F1 is adding more sessions to a race weekend. So that's the part where it's really hard for me to say, like, okay, I am really angry about sprints, because at least we're seeing more racing when F1 races are already notoriously short with their two-hour cap in the main event anyway. But I do agree that 10 is a little bit egregious, and the tracks they picked are a little bit questionable. I mean, let's see. I'm looking at the 2027 schedule right now.
1: I just got to say,
0: six out of 10 of them are in the first 10 races of the season, and then you don't have any sprints in the second half, too. At least spread it out, too, you know?
1: Yeah, but I gotta say, too, to play devil's advocate on your whole thing about maneuverability, I think this causes less maneuverability.

0: Because let's be honest, how often do we see a team be bad in the sprint race and then good in the race or on the flip side? The only time we see a disparity is if something goes wrong in the sprint race or the race with their car in a crash or a mechanical issue. So I think it creates less maneuverability because it's going to cause the dominant teams to just dominate more and get more points. Mercedes, one of the big reasons that Kimi Antonelli has built up the gap that he has right now is because he's maximized the sprint weekends and he's walking away with 33 points instead of 25 points in a weekend. And I don't know. I think you're not going to see any sort of differentiation between the racing on Saturday and the racing on Sunday. And it's going to lead to a point where, you know, the dominant teams continue to dominate and then are able to just get more of a points build up on their side.
1: Yeah, no, I actually do agree with that. The only thing I could think of to mitigate that, just as a hypothetical, is say Antonelli, George Russell, and Max Verstappen just hypothetically finished 1-2-3 in all 10 sprint races. Mm-hmm. That means that Antonelli would gain 20 points, 2 per sprint on Verstappen each time. But that means that's still less than one full race and only two races of being of a difference between first and third in a main event. So it's not insurmountable for someone to come back from that if you have one or two bad sprints. I mean, don't get me wrong, I completely see your side of the argument. I just want to make it clear that it might not be an end-all be-all. For the Constructors' Championship, it might be. But for a Drivers' Championship, I don't think it's as bad as people might make it out to seem.
0: Fair enough. We will see how it all plays out in 2027. Now, something that I think we can both agree on was really cool was what Max Verstappen did this week. I love the Max Verstappen side quests. And don't get me wrong, I know I complain about Verstappen on this show sometimes. I think he's a whiner. I hate when he complains so much about every little thing and when things don't go his way in Formula One. But what I did like was this thing that they put together with Red Bull, where it was him against 100 amateur go-kart drivers, the Max 101. He started 101st. He gained 64 positions in the first lap. Ultimately, unsurprisingly, won the 30-lap race at Red Bull's facility and passed 100 people. And was, again, a show of strength of A, how good Max Verstappen is, and B, was just very entertaining. And I just love, we had talked about it last year when he used the fake name to set the record at Nürburgring and didn't want anybody to know he was there, so he used the different name. This man is always on wild side quests on the F1 off-season and off-weeks, and something that I don't think a lot of other drivers do. Plus, he does all the iRacing stuff, and it humanizes him, and B, just, you know, we've said this a million times before, Formula One needs more personality amongst the drivers, and Max Verstappen is definitely not a problem in that.
1: Yeah, this is the type of thing that, like, to compare with NASCAR, I really hate to accidentally make another Larson versus Verstappen comparison, but if it's in terms of a side quest and all the different types of racing series you want to compete in, this is that version of Larson for F1, like a guy who's willing to race outside of their contractual obligations and just try everything in the world that has a wheel. And in terms of this event itself, I mean, it was, as you said, really cool. I mean, this is something that Red Bull, you would expect them to put on. And the fact that it hasn't happened sooner, now that you think about it, is kind of crazy. But the way it went, even that first lap where Verstappen started just bouncing back and forth to gain momentum, I mean, it's, on one hand, for a professional race car driver, it's probably not a genius strategy, but it feels genius when no one else is doing it. And avoiding the 30 car pileup. And here's the impressive part to me. I believe he had 30 laps and like 75 minutes to get it done. He did it in basically half the time. 14 laps is when he passed the final car, and I think it took 32 to 35 minutes. Don't quote me on that. But point is, not only did he win the challenge, he won it easily. And yes, they are amateur go-kart drivers, but that's still difficult to get around the 100 go-kart, other go-karts that are, you know, maneuvering around the racetrack, potentially making mistakes in front of him. And the only thing that it makes me think of is if he did that in half the time, and you can quote me on this now, I'm going to predict that this was Max versus 100. Next year, they will do a Max versus 200 to prove a point that Verstappen really can do it.
0: Max versus 500, Max versus 1,000. I don't care. Let Max Verstappen keep being Max Verstappen. And also,
1: well, if they do Max versus 1,000, we better find ourselves with a spot on that, because imagine if we get to race against Max Verstappen. Yeah. We wouldn't beat him, but we would race against him.
0: Imagine getting passed by Max Verstappen. It would be awesome.
1: I mean, that would be a story of a lifetime. For the 100 other people on there, I really don't think any of them care that they lost. They just get to say they're on the track with Verstappen. That's the brilliance of this activation.
0: I will say, though, the most pathetic performance were the 15 people that got passed before the race even started. If you have not seen the clip, go on social media. It's everywhere. The race start was hilarious because nobody knew how to start except for Verstappen. Mm-hmm. That man passed about 15 of the 64 he passed in the first lap before he even got to the line because people just didn't know how to get going.
1: That's also a little questionable, I'm not going to lie, but that's where I said Verstappen kind of leveraged the momentum, but at the same time, no one else got started. It was a stack up. It was a little pathetic, but that's the incentive for wanting to qualify up front. They actually had a qualifying session, and you knew, and once you get past, you're eliminated. So the people in back are automatically going to be the first ones out anyway. So, I mean, I don't see it as too big of an issue. It's more just funny. What I do find questionable was if you look at him avoiding the pileup in the second or third turn when the race started. He passed like 15 other cars. Granted, they were wrecking, but he went completely through the grass.
0: Yeah, I'm not track sure limits. Counts.
1: Yeah. But regardless, you know, fun event. It was live streamed on Disney Plus?
0: Yes.
1: So the fact that they were able to pull that off, make that happen, I wouldn't expect anything less from Red Bull in all honesty, but first of its kind. And I imagine with the social media engagements, it was definitely popular enough for this to continue going forward, whether with more cars or different drivers in the Red Bull staple, maybe putting Connor Zilich or SVG in a situation like this. You never know.
0: Yeah, good stuff from Max Verstappen. Formula One off this weekend. They'll be back next week at Baku. Who is racing this weekend? NASCAR Race 3 of the Chase under the lights at Bristol Motor Speedway. Ty Gibbs running the Kyle Busch throwback tribute. Eminem's paint scheme going to be a lot of fun. Can he get the season sweep at Bristol Motor Speedway? And what can we expect for the Chase Field on Saturday night? We'll get you set for that on the other side in the final few minutes of Motorsports Today on WRSU.org, YouTube, Spotify, and wherever you get your podcasts.
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0: Back here live, Motorsports Today. Eddie Kalecki and Adam Trapper here with you. Bristol Motor Speedway this weekend, and obviously this is a weekend. Before we talk about the racing, Trapper, a lot of heavy hearts for NASCAR, because, I mean, obviously the passing of Kyle Busch back in May, and there is no driver more synonymous with the world's fastest half mile than Kyle Busch. The two triple header sweeps, all that he accomplished there, and getting a rightful tribute this weekend as Ty Gibbs. It's come to fruition. The car on social media going through tech right now. Bob Pockrass and Jeff Gluck have been posting pictures. The M&M's throwback. M&M's is back in NASCAR for the first time in 4 years. It is what I was absolutely clamoring for back on the show in June when Thomas Annunziata's kind of throwback, but without actual M&M's branding, was disallowed because they just put the N's on the M's for Nitro Motorsports. But now we actually get the throwback. It looks great. And the best part of it all, whether you like Ty Gibbs or not, he's like one of the best drivers of Bristol right now. Chances are that 54 with the M&M's is going to be at the front for a good part of the 500 laps on Saturday night. So I'm just really excited to see how it's going to play out and see just what Ty Gibbs can do in the race. But I mean, I don't really know what's exactly going to happen in the racing itself, because, you know, it's such hit or miss every single time that NASCAR seems to run at Bristol Motor Speedway with the next-gen car about whether or not the tire wear is going to have an impact. And it seems like the common denominator is the weather, but nothing has been proven about whether or not the excessive tire wear, what actually causes it. We've seen it in qualifying have an impact in practice and then the race be fine. We've seen the exact opposite. There is a chance of rain in the forecast. It's also very warm, so it seems like the only trend is that cooler temperatures seem to cause the excessive wear of the tires at Bristol with the next gen, and that won't be the case. Even at night, it's going to be in the 70s on Saturday night, so maybe if rain comes earlier in the day, it'll cool off the track a little bit and perhaps have that impact. But Tropper, your thoughts on the racing and your thoughts on the Kyle Busch tribute that Ty Gibbs will be running.
1: Yeah, well, first off with the tire wear, I believe both of the crazy tire wear races happened in the spring event, right? Was there a tire fall-off race in the fall?
0: There was. Yeah, last fall there was some fall-off. It wasn't as extreme, but yeah.
1: Okay, so I guess it's possible, but I still wouldn't necessarily bank on it. The fall night race isn't as notorious for that. But I do want to talk more about, you know, Ty Gibbs and that paint scheme. I mean, as a Kyle Busch fan for a long time because of that M&M's car, it is awesome. It is absolutely incredible. And I think this is the fan and industry sentiment to see that car come back to life in the 54, even just one more time. I mean, credit to Mars and M&M for actually agreeing to come back since they left the sport. The last time they were legitimately sponsoring a car was that 2022 final race with Kyle Busch and JGR. So it's really cool. And as you said, for that car to be at the front, I think there is a very, very good chance. Not only is the 54 of a defending winner at this track, but Ty Gibbs actually has a couple less career starts than some other guys, but he literally has the best career average finish right now out of all active drivers at Bristol, which is incredible. Gibbs has ran there well last year before he got his first win. We thought he was going to break through last fall, but he finally got done in the spring. He's one to watch out for, and if he could win in that Kyle Busch paint scheme, I mean, the emotions are going to be flooding for fans, industry, team members, and it'll be a really, really good way to honor Kyle, to say the least. So I think you don't hear this too often, where I think fans want to Ty Gibbs, of all people, to win a race, but I feel like this is one of those circumstances where the entire NASCAR world might be rooting for him.
0: Yeah, I couldn't have said it any better. I think everybody is going to be rooting for Ty Gibbs and rooting to see that 54 car at the front. Now, in terms of pace, let's talk about someone else who might find himself at the front. That's Kyle Larson, who had an absolutely dominant performance in this very race 2 years ago, has led 1,200 laps in the next-gen car at Bristol Motor Speedway, and is coming off of his first win of the season. Kelsey and I said it on the show the other day. That team is red hot right now. You can never count out Kyle Larson, Cliff Daniels, and that five team when it gets down to it at the end of the season. And now he's looking to go back-to-back and make a statement that he is indeed a player for this championship. It's not just Gibbs and Penske. You can't forget about that Hendrick number five. What do you expect from him, and what do you expect from Denny Hamlin this weekend? Two guys who have had plenty of success at Bristol and are looking to make a statement. Hamlin especially, who has frankly just not had a great start to the chase, still finds himself in the top spot, but only has a 9-point buffer over Christopher Bell, who, oh, by the way, won this race a season ago.
1: Yeah, those are the top three guys in the standings that you have to look at right now. I mean, Christopher Bell finally broke that winless streak a couple weeks ago at Darlington. So, I mean, he's always been very, very good at Bristol, similar to Larson, the dirt experience, being able to run the high line. Larson, you're looking for him to just get a top five, another consistent day. I don't want to say he's the odds-on favorite for the win yet, just because I still don't think Hendrick and Chevy has been consistent enough to warrant that. But at the same time, you're right. If he's firing on all cylinders, and if he has any momentum this season to be able to win two times in a row, it's right now. As for Denny Hamlin, it's been mitigating any problem. It just is trying to get back on track, because it's in two tough weeks in a 36 race season. Normally isn't the worst thing in the world, but and it isn't even as exacerbated this time around without the playoff elimination format. But to have your first 2 weeks after the reset, just everything seemed to go wrong. They just need a clean weekend, but a clean weekend for Denny Hamlin and Matt 11 crew can result in a win or at least a top three finish more often than not. Hamlin has won multiple times at Bristol in the next gen era. So, I mean, it's a toss-up between those three mainly. I would also add, there's a few other people that I would add into the conversation, maybe. Most notably, probably Blaney, because, you know, I want to put a Ford, I want to put a Penske in there. They've just been running so well the last 6 weeks. Blaney feels the best option of those. But then again, here's my dark horse of the week, Ryan Preece or Josh Berry, one of those two, just because they have the short track experience. I think that's the easier way to sum it up.
0: Yeah, Ryan Preece has looked really good the first 2 weeks of the chase following his win to walk himself into the chase at Daytona. Someone else looking for a bounce back, Chris Buescher, his teammate, who's had a really rough start to the chase on the flip side. Buescher, don't forget, did win at Bristol Motor Speedway in this night race 4 years ago, and he was not part of the postseason for his second career win, his first with RFK. Don't count him out. He's won a couple of short track races before. But that's going to wrap up this episode of Motorsports Today. Reminder, every Monday and Friday, you can find us YouTube, Spotify, wherever you get your podcasts. And every Friday, we're right here on WRSU. 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Find us on the socials at Motorsports Today. We're not covering any action at the track this weekend, but Tim Moore will be back next week at Kansas Speedway for race 4 of the chase. Thanks to Mason Maggio for joining us earlier. And for Adam Tropper, I'm Eddie Kalegi, signing off of this edition of Motorsports Today, reminding you, as always, to enjoy the weekend and enjoy the racing.
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13: Aethon in the gun, taking the snap, read option, he keeps one up the middle, it's caught there by KJ Duck, touchdown RU!
14: Rebound to Mark, pushes up ahead to Powers, Powers slams it home! 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

0: Hi guys, welcome
1: Hello.
0: Back to another show with Atopos with Emma
1: and Oliver.
0: Let's go. So yeah. Happy to be back. You just heard Molly's Not Afraid by Ill Peach, a friend by Ill Peach. Don't Start Now by Dua Lipa.
1: Yes.
0: And Locked in Closets by Solange and Ribs by Lorde.
1: Yeah, some bangers coming out the gate.
0: Some repeated artists.
1: True.
0: Which I think
1: and go then well. we had Don't Start Now, Dua Lipa, one of my favorite pop songs in the past 10 years, I would say. Bassline in that song, crazy. The cowbell in that song, crazy.
0: Dua Lipa's a pretty solid, like, one-shot banger artist, I feel. Like, she came out strong with New Rules.
1: Oh, yeah. The music video for that song is also awesome.
0: Pretty iconic. Like,
1: yeah.
0: I don't know if there's one shots in there, but the choreography is great.
1: The choreography is so good. It ends with a flamingo.
0: Yeah. Like a yard flamingo?
1: I think a real flamingo in a yard.
0: That's incredible. That's incredible. Like meta.
1: Yeah. What's the commentary there, guys? Let us know. Send us
0: Ring
1: an email.
0: Us up. 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
0: 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Talk to us about your feelings about the flamingo in Dua Lipa's New Rules music video.
1: Please do. All right. So we're coming back to the music. We have more Ill Peach coming up, who we just discovered from making this show. Pretty cool artist.
0: Yeah, I'm excited for this Ill Peach album.
1: Yeah.
0: I don't know what it's called, but it has like an eye and like bugs on the eye, but it's like also beautiful.
1: Yeah, this album is eavesdropping, came out this year. It's huge. Everyone's talking about it. All right, we're coming back with music at Atopos 88.7 WRSU.

0: Hello, hello, hello. Welcome back from our lovely musical haze of pop music that we are playing this week. Our shows are themed by genre, so tune in next week to hear an entirely different genre or subgenre. There are some subgenres of pop coming up, which I'm really excited for.
1: Yes, and what you just heard was Rodeo, again by Ill Peach, Star by Pretty Sick, Link NB by Kalela, and then what you just heard was Reaper by Kelsey Liu.
0: I really liked that one.
1: Yeah, that's a song with a story. It goes places.
0: What's the story? Like the musical story?
1: Yeah, a story that I can't put into words, but there's definitely one that is there. Yeah.
0: Well, again, I think Ill Peach is like the surprise artist, which I'm a fan of.
1: Yeah, one of my new favorite artists, maybe even.
0: Maybe even.
1: Yeah.
0: They might just be that ill.
1: Mm-hmm. And also, let's shout out all of our listeners. Yes. My mom is listening right now. Big
0: Batya.
1: Ups, Batya. Emma, do you have anybody listening right now?
0: Oh my gosh, do I have people listening? In fact, my whole dad's side of the family in Cape Cod, they're having a family reunion right now.
1: Whoa.
0: And they're on the beach. We got my dad, Andrew. Wait, I don't know if I should dox them.
1: Oh.
0: No, first name's fine. First name's fine.
1: Stepmom,
0: Blakesley. Grandma, Wreathy. Isn't that a great name?
1: Wreathy.
0: It's like Christmas Wreath.
1: Yeah, Christmas Wreath. Wow.
0: And
1: love
0: she like it. She really fits. I feel like Wreathy and Batya are kind of on par in terms of coolness of name.
1: I would agree. We have some cool names in our mix.
0: Okay. And then we have David, classic grandpa.
1: Mm-hmm.
0: Classic Grandpa David. And he's a big fan of poetry, guys. If you ever need someone to talk to about like poetry or like doing one of those Zen circles, like it's like a meditative thing, like where you draw a circle over and over again, like by just your hand until it's perfect.
1: Whoa.
0: He's like into that.
1: I love that.
0: Isn't that cool?
1: Yeah. If you want to get in contact with Grandpa David, who can help you draw a circle, DM atapos.wrsu.
0: Yes,
1: and we'll get you in touch on Instagram.
0: We'll get you in touch. Trust.
1: Trust.
0: He will get you drawing perfect circles in probably like 10 years or so, because that's like, it's like a lifelong practice, you know? You really commit yourself to it. So.
1: It takes dedication, but those who are ready for that, let us know. These are the types of connections that you get by listening to Atapos on WRSU 88.7 FM, New Brunswick.
0: LFG. And now we've got some more music for you.
1: Yeah. This may even be our last mic break, possibly.
0: Oh, no.
1: So if it is, it's been a pleasure. And then if it's not, we'll see you at our next mic break.
0: Yeah. And if not, we'll see you at our next show, Fridays 1 to 2.
1: Yeah.
0: Tune in with family and friends.
1: All right. Let's get into it.
0: Enjoy.

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1: That was our show. This is a little taste of the hyperpop that you're going to get next week on Atopo's Hyperpop Show. Mark it in the calendars.
0: 1 to 2, Friday, September 25th. I'm really excited for that show. Some of my favorite songs are going to be on there.
1: It'll be great.
0: Yeah.
1: All right.
0: Tune in and stay tuned for Are You Entertained? Woo! Four beautiful people coming in studio, and you're going to hear them be hilarious and talk about cool things to be heard. Oh.
1: Yes, yes, yes. All righty.
0: All righty.
1: Enjoy the rest of the show and the rest of your day.
0: Bye.

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3: What up, New Brunswick? Oh my God, it's another Friday at 2 p.m. You heard the preview show. This is Are You Entertained? With your host, Matthew Robin, who arrived in the studio.
4: Caroline Handler.
5: Aria Clark.
6: Leah Asefa.
3: New guest on the Friday show, Aria. Shout out.
5: Yay!
6: Throwback.
5: Yeah.
3: Awesome addition made this week. Shout out Tana for switching up the schedules. We have a new fifth guest. Sean is currently late right now, but he will be here in a couple minutes. But... oh, how have we been enjoying this nice day, guys? Let's just get into it. Nice day today? We've been chilling out, having some fun?
4: Yeah. Beautiful weather. Beautiful.
5: Great weather. I only experienced like 2 seconds of it at the bus stop before I got here. Oh,
4: it's okay. You have the rest of the day.
3: Yeah. Those damn
5: I will be standing stops. Outside the line at Henry Steiner, so I'll enjoy it then.
3: Okay. Oh, yeah. Actually, I did have... I had a really great piece of news that just... I did just... because you were talking about Widow's Bay last week, right?
5: Mm-hmm.
3: I just saw Widow's Bay won 14 Emmys.
4: Yes, that was, like, very exciting.
5: I have never heard of that show until this moment, but...
6: yeah,
4: I didn't see it,
6: like,
4: but, yeah.
6: Emmy's darling this year.
5: Yeah. Was it? Is it good? Did you watch it?
6: I like it. I'm still halfway through. I'm really, like, chomping away at it. But, like, I'm having fun when I do watch it.
4: I've heard, like, really great things about it.
6: Yeah.
4: Like, I haven't... like watched it yet, but
6: I highly recommend.
4: Definitely need to see it.
5: I don't know why I said yeah when I haven't heard of it, but like.
6: It's under the comedy category. Like, it's funny, but I wouldn't say it's a comedy. Like, Abbott Elementary is a comedy.
5: Mm-hmm. It's like, that's the Emmys
3: like
5: for you.
3: Like a black comedy, sort of.
6: Yeah, horror comedy.
3: Okay.
5: Oh,
3: yeah.
5: I like that.
3: That sounds interesting.
6: I've been watching it like at night, and it's not doing good things for my dreams.
5: Oh.
6: Yeah. So, that's a warning, I guess.
5: Did you see Noah Wyle won for The Pit?
6: Yeah.
4: Oh, I saw that.
5: You don't what?
6: He's like really irritating figure to me.
5: What? Wait, Noah Wyle or wait, why?
6: I just don't really like him. I just don't agree with a lot of the way he like conducts the show, or like it feels like very him-centered, like. All of it is about him. And I guess it's his show. He has free reign to do that, but it's like, I'm aggravated. I'm irritated.
5: Oh, okay. I did not know that.
6: Yeah. But, happy for The Pit.
3: It's like watching House.
5: Never mind.
3: And you're like, I really want to see more of Wilson.
6: No,
3: obviously, I love Wilson and House, but like, I can understand the gripe. But
6: also,
5: I'm with you, Matt.
3: shout out Pluribus for the two wins. I need to finish watching Pluribus, and shout out Racy Orn for finally getting her first win too. That was awesome. Outstanding lead actress in a drama series.
6: It's her first win.
3: I know, and Better Call Saul didn't get anything.
4: Wow.
5: Wait, it's still going?
3: I mean, it's over, but it didn't get.
6: Oh my God, I'm blanking on his name. Who created Breaking Bad?
3: Vince Gilligan.
6: That it was also his first like writing award for Pluribus.
3: Oh,
4: really?
6: Yeah, that's he's been nominated a bunch, and like he got an award for.
3: Oh yeah, Pluribus had 18 nominations. But, wow.
6: Yeah.
5: Mm-hmm. I still haven't watched it because Apple TV is like horrible to try and sign into anywhere except the TV that you initially signed into it on.
3: Yeah. I started watching it because I had like a free Apple TV Plus subscription for a bit. I don't remember where I got it from, but it was free. shout out, I guess. But I watched like the first 5 or 6 episodes. It was really good. I wish I picked it. I wish I kept watching it, but I just forgot about it as time went on because I was starting it already so late into the show. I don't think it was finished, but it was like as the last few episodes were coming out, and then I just never caught up with it, and then I totally regret it though.
5: I feel like this entire past year has been me like not being caught up on shows.
6: Yeah.
5: Like my friends kept asking me as soon as June hit, my friends were like, "Did you watch season 3 of Interview with the Vampire?" And I was like, "No," and I kept saying no until September.
3: They keep trying to shove that show down my throat.
5: Don't watch it. Don't. Don't.
3: I remember like when I would watch Better Call Saul because I actually caught it on cable, so like I'd see commercials for Interview with a Vampire. I think when the show was first starting,
5: that
3: used to
5: always
3: try to
5: get
3: shoved down my throat, and then. I mean, I guess it's not good anymore, unfortunately.
5: Well, it's complicated. I would never recommend Interview with the Vampire to anybody, but especially, I don't know. I don't recommend
6: right
5: it because
6: now,
5: it's weird. Yeah, especially now, especially after the Vampire Lestat. It fell off in a major way, and my mom told me when I first started complaining about it, she was like, it's just because it's not about Louis anymore and Louis is your favorite. And I was like, well, yes, but it's also because the writing significantly dipped in quality and I don't know what happened.
3: Oh, there was a season this year?
5: Yes, in June.
3: It's getting shoved down my throat. Man.
6: It's really like they just looked at Tumblr and put all of the buzzwords Tumblr into the script.
5: Daywalker, Yowie, Manther face.
3: They dropped this entire season in the middle of like two of the most broadcasted sports events of the year. That's so funny. Like, because is in the middle of not only the NBA Finals, but the entire World Cup.
5: Yep.
3: Like,
5: I think the intention was to just drop it during Pride Month, but I guess.
3: Is the vampire gay?
5: Yes, very.
3: That's fire.
4: I feel like I've seen
5: among
4: the
5: other
4: whole
5: things.
4: Show through you guys. Like I haven't actually seen anything, but I've heard Louis.
5: You don't have to.
3: Things? What is he like vegan or something?
4: What?
5: I wish. I wish that was the peak of his annoyance as being vegan.
3: Word.
5: He's like the worst. But he's like the worst, but he's not even the worst vampire in the show.
6: Oh no. No.
3: The main character.
5: Louis was vegan for a little bit. Shout out season 1.
6: Yeah.
3: Really?
5: Yeah.
6: Well, vegan like
5: vegan in the vampire sense in that he only eats animals and not like Edward Cullen.
4: That's an interesting take.
5: Yeah.
3: I guess it's interesting to see veganism transfer from like species to species.
4: Yeah.
5: Species.
4: Never thought about it like that.
3: Bit of 25 nominated. Widow's Bay went 14 for 19. That's so crazy.
5: Wow. There was a lot of best supporting actress for The Pitt, and I think.
6: And they didn't win.
5: And they didn't win.
6: That was really.
3: Oh, yeah.
6: Who? Oh my gosh.
5: Wait, who was it? I don't know any of their names.
6: It wasn't Maria, no.
5: Wait, was
6: Wait,
5: it?
6: Was
5: Hold
6: it?
5: On. I have it pulled
6: no,
5: up.
6: No, no.
5: I have it pulled up. Wait. Oh, pop-up ads. BBC.com. I'm coming for you. Taylor Dearden, Fiona Dourif, Catherine Lanaza. Oh. I'm going to butcher that. Oh. Sepide Moafi?
3: That sounds nice.
6: Yeah, Sepida.
5: Sepida? I'm sorry. I'm so sorry.
3: Supporting actress nominations. Wow, that's I didn't get there were that. I didn't realize there were that many for the like. Just I mean, I didn't realize I there were that many characters in The Pit.
5: Wow. There's
6: that goes
5: so
6: back
5: many.
6: To my first point.
5: No, no, that's just like a you didn't watch the show thing because
6: no, but like. There could have been.
5: I mean, do
3: I watched,
5: I think
3: like, bits and pieces,
5: that there was more room for fleshing out some of the character storylines, especially in the second season? Yes. Mm-hmm. Especially in the second season. But there are so many moving parts in that show.
6: Exactly.
3: Yeah.
5: Season 2 was very Robbie heavy. I will give you that. And I acknowledge that. I think that a lot of characters kind of fell by the wayside so he could have his mental health crisis. But
6: and he's still gonna have it. Like, choose one. Like, just either.
5: Sorry, girl, don't say that. We're on air.
3: I remember, what's it called, sophomore year, because I had my HBO account logged into the TV in the living room. My roommate used to watch the... He was watching a lot of stuff on HBO. He was watching Impractical Jokers. He was rewatching Game of Thrones. He's watching The Pit, too. I sat down for, like, an episode and a half. It looked pretty good. I liked the format of, like, every episode is an hour. It really keeps you, I guess, immersed if you want to binge watch it.
4: Yeah.
3: But, like, I guess, yeah, it's a good passage of time, I feel. It's a good concept. But
6: over the summer, I woke up at 6 a.m. and watched it like hour by hour the whole first season.
4: Wow. Until
5: That's crazy. That's wait, I'm doing that next season. What?
4: Yeah, that sounds fun. I haven't seen it yet, so maybe I'll try that.
6: Yo, yeah.
5: Oh, she's gorgeous. Look at her.
3: Speaking of shows, one show that I finally managed to start catching back up on is the new season of It's Always Sunny in Philadelphia.
5: Ooh.
3: It's last season I thought was like decent. Towards the middle, it got kind of like boring-ish, but I liked the plot where obviously Frank disappears to be on the Golden Bachelor. He marries that old lady, and it's like this new season so far has honestly been really funny. I liked the episode where they get tested for ADHD and Dennis and Dee get diagnosed, but Mac doesn't get it. But then they all try to go back to college to see who really, like, deserves to be there and who can hang. And Frank obviously goes back to college to just do a bunch of nonsense. Mm-hmm. He gets some nerd to go to parties with him and then do, like, a high dive to impress, like, nobody. And then Charlie gets tested because it's Charlie. Yeah. And they find some, like, incredibly groundbreaking diagnoses for him. And he just doesn't care and walks away. But, yeah, honestly... I was in the middle of the fourth episode. I think there's seven out right now, but I'm going to keep watching later. So funny. I'm so excited to keep watching the rest of the season because the rest of the episodes so far look really good. Episodes I've watched so far have been pretty good. Better start than season 17 so far at this point. What's up, Sean?
7: You just got here, buddy. He passed.
8: Yay.
7: It really wasn't that bad. I don't know why I put it off for you.
3: Shout out to my guy Sean. He's now officially board trained. He can use the board.
7: Say hi, Sean. Would you like to give a couple words?
8: I want to thank Jake Winchman for this opportunity and low-key training me like 10 minutes before because Penelope was training and I was just going to show up to this blind. Like I took my notes from shadowing. But I was just going to show up to this, and then there's so much stuff that I learned 10 minutes before that I would have been screwed on otherwise. So,
5: nice.
8: Yeah.
6: Amazing.
8: Cool.
5: Congratulations.
7: Thank you.
3: And now we have two board-trained people. Oh, wait.
5: Yeah.
6: Three.
3: Yeah, right. Yeah, because you were just telling me about that,
5: so
3: but
5: you
3: don't
5: have to
3: swipe back.
5: Trained,
6: so I'm like,
3: swipe back, so. But, yeah. Oh, so many board-trained people. This is
6: amazing.
3: So awesome. Usually it's only me.
5: Okay, me and Caroline are gonna do it, and then everybody on the broadcast will be.
3: Hell yeah! Rotating hosts, everyone. Honestly, we gotta start doing that now. But yeah, obviously, you know, today's Friday. That means a lot of stuff gets released this week. But and you know, this week, Resident Evil just dropped.
5: Oh, I'm so excited!
3: God, I've been seeing the trailers. I've been seeing everything else. It looks awesome.
5: So good.
3: What's it called? I saw it as 97 on Rotten Tomatoes.
5: Wow.
3: Mind you, from 60 critics. That's an insane stat line to be shooting from. But and I've had people that have seen like Thursday previews of it. They love it. I haven't heard a bad thing yet so far. And I've heard the horror is great. It's gripping. The details are awesome. I'm locked.
5: I'm so hyped to go see it. I'm definitely going to try and see it this weekend. Y'all know me. I love a good horror. So I'm just like, every time I see the trailer, I'm like, I'm so excited. I don't think I've been this excited for a movie since Sinners. Well, actually, since Obsession. But
8: I wasn't even like excited for Sinners because I went into it completely blind. Yeah. I was like, I didn't know the vampires part of it. So I'm watching it. I'm like, oh, this is pretty cool. Like, it's pretty historic and whatnot. And I was like, what is going on right now? Like, it's actually insane.
5: That's the way to do it, I think. I didn't know what I knew that there was some sort of creature, but I didn't know what it was because the trailers that I had seen were really good about being vague. And I was like, is it demons or what's going on? So I like it when the trailer doesn't give everything away.
8: Yeah.
5: Whenever my parents are sick of me because whenever we go to the movies and like the trailer is the whole movie, I go, guys, wasn't that a great movie that we just watched? Like, because it's like, what, I saw everything that I needed to see.
4: No, I hate when they do that. I hate when they spoil the whole movie. It just ruins it. excitement.
3: That was one of my biggest gripes with, you know, when Marvel was starting to come back in 2025. The first movie they dropped, Captain America Brand New World, mid-pack. Oh my God.
5: I still haven't seen it.
3: The whole movie was in the trailer. Literally, the whole selling point was, oh my God, guys, it's Red Hulk. Yeah. Do you guys know Red Hulk from the Marvel comics?
5: Yes.
3: He's here. And it was, like, in the movie, they present it as this, like, surprise, slow build-up reveal, but you already know about it because it's in every trailer. Commercial.
6: Like, so annoying.
5: Well, I mean, I guess, well, I was going to say people weren't going to see it anyways, but otherwise, but people, Loki, didn't see it regardless.
9: They didn't see regardless, but they weren't going to pull up for Sam Wilson, Nothing Burger.
5: Like, I have a complicated relationship with this Captain America because when I was in like 8th grade when Avengers Endgame came out, and I was so mad because I wanted the shield to go to Bucky only because, I'm not racist, you guys. For our audio listeners, I'm black, so whatever. I wanted it because Bucky doesn't have like a superhero identity outside of the Winter Soldier, but Sam is already the Falcon. So he didn't need to be Captain America. This is just like an extra thing. And my parents were going on some stuff about, they were like, well, like, Sam's like a better man because he doesn't have like the blood on his hands that Bucky does. I was like, it wasn't his fault.
9: It wasn't
5: like having
9: fault.
5: An aneurysm trying to like argue with them because I was like, he was being mind controlled. It's not his fault. Like, oh my gosh. So I was already like low-key mad about Sam Wilson, Captain America, but then my friend and I were gonna go to the movies that weekend, and she was like, do you want to go see Brave New World, or do you want to go see, what did we end up seeing? The monkey.
3: Oh.
5: And I was like, I don't care, you pick. And she was like, well, I don't really feel like seeing Captain America, so we saw the monkey instead.
3: The monkey that kills our family is back.
5: that movie was like so dumb, but I had a good time. It was very funny.
3: But yeah, I'm just so excited to see how detailed Resident Evil is, because obviously all I've been seeing are tweets about how Zach Cragger's like, I'm sorry, I wasn't trying to make it like the game, and apparently everybody's like bullying him, and it's like, you know, sometimes obviously not everybody can get what they want, but I mean, 97% we're getting something good.
5: I think that
3: clearly I want it.
5: Sometimes it's better to not do a direct adaptation.
3: Exactly.
5: Because we can see where they failed at doing that.
3: Yeah.
5: A lot. Like, a lot. So it's Avatar The Last Airbender. Anyway.
3: I guess, even trying to stretch this one, you know, the Super Mario Galaxy movie, where it's talking about going from planet to planet, but it just, like, rushes you through the story, and it barely spends any time with Rosalina. And it's like, oh my God, look at this. Oh my God, huge fight, guys. Awesome. And then it's just, like, a whole bunch of nonsense. It's made for TikTok children, and it's...
5: Yes. I got so mad at that movie because I also saw it with my family, and they were arguing with me. I was like, that movie was so bad. And they were like, no, it was so pretty. It was well animated. I was like, okay, that's not what I said, though. The plot was like not even, like, nothing happened in the movie for real.
3: I'm trying to remember because I went to see it. There was a second movie I saw afterward that day, and I just can't remember what. I did a crazy double feature, and I don't even think it was that crazy. It was just, like, boring. But, let me look. Oh, the drama. Not.
5: Oh,
3: I forgot it was the drama. I love the drama.
5: That's
3: I forgot it was the drama.
5: Crazy double feature.
3: I forgot it was the drama.
5: That's
3: that was a great
5: insane
3: movie.
5: Insane double feature. No, we're not. No, that's not the thing that we're crazy.
3: Yeah, like, that is
5: it's a, crazy no, that I, you saw Mario Galaxy in the drama. But at least, like, I think that if I had watched it right after, it would have definitely elevated the drama in my eyes.
3: Yeah.
5: I mean, I loved it. I thought it was so good.
3: Because I went from, I went to Mario Galaxy first, and then I went to the drama.
5: Wow.
4: That's crazy.
5: An A24 film after Mario Galaxy.
3: When I think a couple years ago, I did The Whale, and then I immediately followed it up with Puss in Boots.
6: Yo. Wait, that's another palate cleanser.
5: Wow.
6: Yeah.
5: Wow.
3: And I liked The Whale. I was like, I left that theater low-key crying, but like, and then Puss in Boots, I was just sitting there like, wow. John Mulaney's hilarious.
6: He's in that?
3: Yeah, he's Jack Horner.
6: Oh, I did not
5: know. Oh,
3: yeah. He's the main villain. God. He's so funny in that role. I love John Mulaney in that role. But
5: John Mulaney's voice was made for voiceover work.
6: Like, yo, him and into the Spider-Verse.
5: Spider-Pig.
6: Spider-Pig, yeah. Spider
5: hands? It can get weirder. Or? I just washed my hands. That's why there was no other reason.
3: But Oh yeah, I was gauging, you know, because speaking of Spider-Man, Spider-Man just became the highest grossing movie of all time domestically.
5: Yes. Wait, yeah. Over what's it called?
3: The Force Awakens. Yeah.
6: That's crazy that that was.
9: I know, it's so weird.
5: Yeah,
3: 936 million.
5: Wow. And I that $24 in there, that was me.
9: Random days, they didn't have to spoil Jean Grey or Hulk being in the movie either.
8: Yeah. Like, none of that was in the trailers at all, which is so cool.
3: Like, and even with the Hulk thing, we just heard from, like, all those, like, discussing film accounts where it's like, oh, Spider-Man, the Hulk and Punisher are gonna get involved in this movie. There's gonna be a fight. And there was a fight, and it definitely wasn't the fight I was expecting. I actually just thought about it now. I was like, wow, that was a fight. But, like, it's fun. Yeah. It was awesome.
5: Yeah.
3: Let's see. Should we see all of the domestic box office milestones that this movie set?
5: Yeah.
3: Biggest domestic opening weekend of all time with 360 million. Biggest North American opening ever. Biggest Thursday preview of all time. Biggest opening day of all time. Second biggest Saturday gross of all time. Biggest Monday and Tuesday of all time. Highest grossing open week in domestic box office history. Highest 10-day domestic gross in box office history. Six consecutive weekends at number one domestically. Fastest film to surpass 400 million, 500 million, 600 million, 700 million, 800 million, and 900 million.
5: Wow.
4: So, like, everything?
3: Yeah. It did 400 in 4 days, 507, 609, 713, 819. And then 936.
6: Oh my god.
5: Wow.
3: Worldwide, it stands at 2.45 billion, third at the all-time list behind Avatar, which is 2.9, and Avengers Endgame, which is 2.79.
5: Guys, we gotta go see it more so we can get it up past Endgame and Avatar.
6: Yeah. Nobody can surprise.
3: I mean, how much longer is it in theaters, guys?
5: No idea.
3: I swear to God, I saw like 30 showings a day for that movie. It's still in theaters.
5: Yeah.
6: Yes.
3: There are 3 showings today at AMC New Brunswick.
5: Wow. Go to all go, 3.
3: Buying out every ticket.
6: Did you see Tom Holland surpassed Zoe Saldana as biggest grossing actor?
3: No. I did not, but another great accolade to add to the list.
5: Mm, oh, I don't know how I feel about that one.
3: Yeah, we're.
5: You know why?
3: How far are we out from Brand New Day now? Two months?
6: Tom?
3: It's been 2 months since Brand New Day.
6: Oh.
3: Now that it's sat with us, and we're watching history in the making.
5: Sorry for the creaky chair.
3: It's okay. My chairs creak all the time. I don't think I've gone without a show without hearing my own chair creak. But yeah, it's been 2 months. What are we thinking about Brand New Day now that it's settled in, and this Brand New Day was just another fading memory.
5: Oh. Yeah.
6: It's aged beautifully.
8: Like, I knew when I was watching it that it was going to be, like, a classic, but, like, it's so good.
9: Yeah.
8: Like, because No Way Home was very, like, nostalgia-based and, like, you know, here's Andrew Garfield. Oh, my God, here's Tobey Maguire, too. Just throwing so much stuff at you with the villains, too. That it's, like, yeah, it's like, got good rewatchability, but, like, some of the pauses there when, like, Tobey Maguire shows up, it's, like, awkward because they put... The
5: applause.
8: The applause. So button. When you're watching it by yourself, you're not going to be like, yeah,
6: I do that. I don't know what you're talking about.
5: I did for Andrew Garfield, not for Tobey Maguire.
3: Yeah.
5: Sorry.
6: I don't know. I understand.
9: He's just a normal dude.
3: But yeah, because like Sean said, I thought when I went into Brand New Day, I realized that they were trying to satisfy us as much as possible, give us as much as the fans want. But it was like really heartfelt, you know, it was coming from a good place. No Way Home was just, oh my God, look, it's Doc Ock, guys.
5: Yeah.
3: It's Willem Dafoe. That's our greatest Spider-Man villain. Like, oh my God, guys, Andrew Garfield and Tobey Maguire, remember them, guys? Everybody loves the Sam Raimi trilogy. Everybody loves it. Spider-Man 4 was supposed to come out. And Tobey Maguire's here, guys. And he's here, and he's going to be in Doomsday, guys.
5: Wait, is
6: that actually happening?
9: It's 90% confirmed.
3: At the end of Brand New Day, the like post-credit scene, it was the Spidey tracker, and then Spidey tracker popped up in the middle of space.
6: I didn't even think that.
5: I thought that it was Tom.
9: Saying Doom blew up Tobey Maguire's universe. And then the Fantastic Four, he's like floating in space, and Fantastic Four pick him up in the ship. And that's what the end credit scene of Thunderbolts is the Fantastic Four ship.
3: Or like I thought that just the end credit scene would be like, because he's already on the ship at that point, like they're just coming into the
5: app be able to track him if Ned made it after he met the other Spider-Man
9: that's the
5: and
9: big
5: also
9: argument. So I don't know.
3: It's who's reporting a Spidey sighting in the middle of space.
9: Yeah.
5: That means, too. That who got on the app.
6: Yelena.
9: Yeah.
5: And it had to work wherever they are in space.
3: I mean, I get it's like a cute little way to tease it. Like, oh my God, guys, we're bringing back the nostalgic characters. But like, it's...
4: But I heard the logic of it about the X-Men killing Tobey Maguire. That's all I heard. I didn't know like what the basis of that was.
9: Yeah, people are saying that too. Like, there's gonna be a big fight.
4: That'd be ridiculous.
3: I mean, because so you know they're sending off the
5: Fox
3: X-Men.
5: There's already gonna be a bunch of big fights. It's just gonna be like an AO3 crossover fanfiction.
3: Dude, who's excited for Gambit in
9: Avengers Doomsday, guys? I heard that the accent isn't going to be the same, though.
5: No!
9: That's not the case.
5: If it's the same, they need to put subtitles this time, because my auditory processing, I was like, what did he just say?
9: Who was your dialect coach? The Minions?
5: He was really like, oh, oh, oh. And I was like, okay. I have no idea. Like, I swear I caught like two words of his dialogue.
9: I didn't know my daddy. I can't
3: say the rest. God, I couldn't stop hearing those lines for like, what, month and a half afterward? Because so people not only wouldn't stop quoting it, but they wouldn't stop posting the clips. Like, ooh, I've been waiting for this one. That's cool. And actually, speaking of Channing Tatum, I just rewatched Bullet Train last night. I forgot.
5: Why?
3: It's a great movie. What are you talking about? It's awesome.
6: Okay.
3: What?
6: Maybe we're thinking of
3: we're talking about so we're talking about Bullet Train, the Brad Pitt
5: the one
3: movie.
5: With Brad Pitt. Oh,
6: yeah, that's what I
5: it was okay.
3: Yeah, that's the one I'm talking about.
6: And Aaron Taylor Johnson.
3: Yeah. God, he's so attractive in the movie. Oh,
5: I mean, he's so attractive. End of sentence. But
3: yeah, true. But God, yeah, it's such a fun movie. I guess you know, spamming the flashbacks all the time isn't necessarily the most fun part. But I like how they obviously integrate those flashbacks into the plot of the movie, no matter where it is. Even from if it's at the beginning, if it's at the end, seamless walks right into the movie. Catch back right burglar, like the water bottle one, where it's showing the water bottle leaving the vending machine. Lemon picks it up, travels all through the train. POV shot from the water bottle, I think, is pretty funny. But I also don't like how the movie thinks you're kind of stupid by spamming like the small little interjection flashbacks when they mention a callback. They just flash back to it every time.
5: Yep.
3: After like the 10th time, I was like, okay, wait a second. Because they spam like 5 of them at once sometimes.
6: It's a lot. I only watched it once like 3 years ago and I thought that was enough. I've just never heard of somebody
5: watching it.
3: Because I watched it once a couple years ago and so I was hanging out with my friends last night and I think half of us hadn't seen it. So we just decided to put it on because I was like, yo. Because someone suggested it. I was like, yeah, get that out.
6: Cooking.
3: But yeah, honestly, I think I liked it a bit better on rewatch. If I had to give it in like boxed terms, maybe like
5: in
3: a,
5: what term?
3: In letterboxed terms, I call it boxed for short.
5: I'm boxed. Leaving.
3: I'd probably throw it like a 3.5, 4 out of 5.
5: Wow.
6: What?
5: Wow.
6: Say it again.
3: 3.5 to 4 out of 5.
6: Okay.
5: Wow. That wow.
3: I just it was an enjoyable
6: That's
3: movie.
6: Not terrible. Okay.
3: I
6: it was fun.
3: Yeah,
6: okay.
3: I liked the charisma Brad Pitt brought to the character. But yeah, just the annoying flashbacks. Some of the shots looked awful at the end. It goes off the rails. Literally. But yeah, spamming flashbacks. Everything else is really fun. Shout out Bullet Train. But yeah, with Resident Evil and that Miley Cyrus album, apparently, that wraps up some releases from this week. We're 1 week away, guys. I've been talking about it nonstop. We're 1 week away from prime time.
9: I can't wait.
5: Oh, I forgot about that.
4: Wait, is it really next Friday?
3: Yep. Next Friday, yeah. September 25th.
6: Wait, actually,
5: WRSU so trip bad. To primetime. That's the only way. That's the only way I'm seeing it. So.
3: I meant to bring it up at the meeting at Wednesday, and I forgot. And then I meant to bring it up at the meeting yesterday, and I forgot. But
5: put it in the group me.
3: I will put it in the group me after this. Mm-hmm. But yeah.
9: Did you see the second trailer?
3: I did see the trailer.
9: Yeah.
3: It's not just yet.
9: Isn't it? You would be such a good Joker, like genuinely.
3: iPhone Venezuela 100 billion dead. I can't do that voice. But yeah, next week we got obviously the primetime release that's been hyped up. I can't wait to see what Phoebe Bridgers does in that movie because I know she plays one of the decoys.
4: I'm wearing your shirt. Oh, I forgot about that.
10: Oh, that's what that is.
9: Oh, that's wild.
3: Hell yeah.
6: My goat.
5: Awesome.
6: I know, it's her.
3: But yeah, she plays one of the decoys like Skyler Gazondo, and I've heard from reviews that she's also very good in that role, so I'm very excited. And not only that, but where are my JoJo's fans at? Steel Ball Run starts back up next weekend, guys. Where's everybody at? Where's everybody at?
5: Not in here.
3: I guess I'll ISO for a bit. Yep, JoJo's Bizarre Adventure, Steel Ball Run. It started releasing last year. It released one episode. Everybody's like, where is it? Oh, wait, it was in March. Everybody's like, where is it? And they didn't say anything about it until like a couple months ago. It was like, oh, it's releasing in September, guys. So, yep, next week starts the good weekly release of 10 or 11 episodes, continuing the rest of the Steel Ball Run race. You know, it's a good little refresh of the JoJo universe Steel Ball Run. Obviously, a lot of callbacks from previous parts and previous entries of the series, but it's a good, I'd say, and this is quite sacrilegious as a JoJo fan, honestly, if you want to like pick up Steel Ball Run, right from Steel Ball Run. It's great. It's good horse racing. Great with some gay undertones, too. It's awesome. I love Steel Ball Run. Great. My favorite part of JoJo's. Very entertaining.
5: I don't want gay undertones. I want gay overtones.
3: In the manga, it's overtones because you see the chapter art and they're just in like the most homosexual poses ever. It's awesome. I love it.
5: That's beautiful.
3: But... yeah, Primetime and Steel Ball Run next Friday. And next Saturday, the season premiere of SNL, guys.
5: Yay!
6: Wait, the new cast additions.
3: Oh, yeah.
5: Ooh, who's the new...
3: Right.
4: I saw that.
3: Hearing from Tanner that he wanted to talk about it on Wednesday, but it like happened just after it ended. Who are the new cast members?
5: So we're talking about it.
6: Okay, I know one
5: Liot's
6: of the names
5: pulling it up.
6: Is Grace Ryder.
3: Yep.
5: Grace Ryder?
6: Yeah.
5: Oh, my
4: God. You didn't hear about that?
5: No, I did not. Hold on. You guys know I'm not tapped in, but like, I love her. Did you see Hunger Games?
6: Yes.
5: Oh, my. I she's my goat. I'm obsessed with her. Oh, this is
6: really
5: amazing news.
6: And then the second one, I'm probably going to butcher her name, but... Saida Bello.
3: Bila Seto Asaji? That looks about right. But yeah, there's
6: okay, that's
3: really
6: whoa. Embarrassing.
5: Wait,
6: but I
5: guys,
6: love her.
4: Wait, I feel
6: well.
4: Like, yeah.
5: Don't watch the whole season. This is, oh my gosh, I have to call my mom.
6: For Saida, she has a video where she's like recording herself with the text is like, when the race war is happening, but Claro is seeing Nomad at her, and she has like a pen, and she's like, I can't like convey it in audio form, but it's really good. And these two editions are.
3: Yeah, ooh. I've been tapped out, so I don't necessarily know these two people. I know Tanner's been hyping them up to me. I see Ryder is a Wisconsin-born comedian who stars in Tim Robinson's The Chair Company. I've heard that's pretty funny. And the upcoming series Minimum Wage. Bella Asaji is a filmmaker and comedian from New York who created the solo show Saida Gets Closure.
5: I feel like I've been there since the beginning. Like when Grace was on American High Shorts, like I was with the OG cast.
4: Oh my gosh.
5: I started from the bottom. Now we're here. Like, wow, this is crazy. I'm so, why do I feel proud? Like,
6: oh, exactly.
4: I know the progression is crazy. Yeah.
5: Wow. And watching Hunger Games, but better. Like, I cried.
6: We're going
5: laughing.
6: To the Hunger Games, PETA.
5: We're going to die tomorrow. The games, the Hunger Games. Mom, raping now. It's
6: stuff.
5: So good. It's okay, we're like just talking nonsense right now. But it's, oh my gosh, she's so funny. Like, oh, they SNL got a real one. Like, this is wow. Anyway.
3: I just saw that Kenan Thompson
5: my live reaction.
3: On. Colin Jost and Michael Che are staying on.
5: As they should.
3: Mikey Love Day is staying update. On.
5: Mikey Day is like SNL alum, like crazy.
3: Yeah.
5: Like he's
3: been here for 11 seasons.
5: So,
3: I feel like
5: wow.
3: So much longer. I guess I just started. I guess my parents put me onto SNL. I guess when he was starting, so that's why I'm so familiar with him. Because they started. I only remember them really starting to watch it actively in like 2016, 2017 ish. And you know that was all the peak when it was so funny due to the Alec Baldwin Trump skits. God, they were running those for so long. I swear, but. Yeah, I'm excited for this new season, especially because the season premiere is with Jalen Brunson. obviously, for those who are aware of Jalen Brunson, his personality is very deadpan, tries to be serious all the time. So he always wants to act like so mature and fake tough, but I know he's a funny guy deep down. Me and Sean, we know the real Jalen, right?
8: Mm-hmm. Yeah, personally, we know. I talked to him yesterday.
3: Yeah, as a New Brunswick native, we obviously know Jalen Brunson.
5: Yeah, we all do.
3: Yeah, everybody. He was born in the hospital just down the street from me. Oh,
5: right. Yeah,
3: shout out St. Peter's.
5: Same hospital that my brother was born in.
4: Oh, wow.
3: Hell yeah.
5: Yeah.
6: Is Jalen Brunson your brother?
5: Sharing yes. The same you know what's so funny? My brother's name is Jalen.
4: Whoa. Are you serious?
5: Yes.
3: Project Brunson begins now. Put a basketball in his head.
5: There's already too many Jalens in basketball.
3: True.
9: Oh, yeah.
5: But, yeah. Oh, my gosh. Oh, my gosh. I'm so excited. SNL. I've been really tapped into SNL lately, actually. They've been putting out some really solid sketches. Like, there was a one, like... Wait, who? I can't remember who the actor was, but Ashley Padilla was playing his wife, and it was like a kitty litter commercial, and they were like, it tells you like what your pet's health means, and they listed two colors, but then it changed a different color, and they were like, well, what does blue mean? And the omniscient like commercial voice was talking to them the whole time. It was, oh my gosh, it was so funny.
6: I vaguely remember that. I love Ashley Padilla.
5: Oh my gosh, I love her. Like, but she's like one of my favorite SNL people now. Like, she elevates every sketch that she's in.
6: Genuinely.
5: Oh.
6: God.
5: Yeah. We need to talk about something else.
3: Yeah, I had a bunch of other topics here, obviously. It was, we can go to music. I don't know if you guys saw, but they just announced the soundtrack for GTA 6. Ooh. GTA 6 soundtrack coming out, guys. Wow. They announced that it's going to be 34 songs. It comes out same day as the game, November 19th. And there are 6 songs currently out now on streaming. One is That's It by Young Lean.

0: Amoroso, Pink Panthers, and Fred Again, and Etienne de Crest. So many artists.
1: Why are there 70 people on every song?
0: This is one song. This is one song. Sexy Magic, and it's got 13 bajillion people on it, but Pink Panthers and Fred Again. Those are the only artists I know. I'm sorry. And The Last Thing You Need by Morgan Wallen. Makakoa 2000 by Rao Alejandro. And then Bright Lights, Big City by Keith Richards.
2: I'm not that excited about this so far. CeeLo Green, the GTA 5 soundtrack was just so good.
0: Obviously artists were posting about like hints that they were involved, and I thought like I saw it from Metro Boomin, and because I know Alchemist did the soundtrack for GTA 5.
2: Yeah,
0: I was like, wait a second, they might be cooking.
2: Yeah,
0: but they're not at all. Like it's. Yeah,
2: it's
0: six songs.
2: So much less than. I mean, is this like? Does this include the radio stations?
0: I don't know. I think these are like exclusive to the game.
2: Okay.
0: So like they're made for the game. They'll probably be in the radio stations in the game.
2: I was gonna say, other than the radio stations, there wasn't like any like soundtrack when you're like in the menus or anything.
0: Yeah, like, there was like a. I think it was the Alchemist that did the score. I don't remember what he did specifically for the soundtrack. Alchemist GTA.
1: Metro Boomin did the soundtrack for Across the Spider-Verse, and I am in love with every single song on it. So I was like, oh, that sounds cool. But then it no longer sounds cool.
0: Yeah. Alchemist helped compose the score for GTA 5. That's honestly goated of him, Loki, because he was not a lot of people were talking about the Alchemist in 2013, but shout out. That was a great score, too. I just hope the score for GTA 6 also bangs, and I hope they get some great people. Hey, where's Ludwig at?
1: Where's Ludwig at? That's my man. Oh, I love him.
0: I mean, he does all those crazy, like...
1: But I like the Black Panther score genuinely changed my life. This is not a joke. it's so good. It's so... I did a paper about that, actually, for one of my classes, and I got to talk about, like, how he went to Africa and learned how to, like, play certain instruments and stuff, and, like, went to, like, an African music library where there's stuff that you can't hear anywhere else, and he's, like, in there researching. Like, he put so much work into every single score that he does, and it's like, oh! Yeah. I love people who love their craft.
0: Exactly. Like, it's just so awesome, the stuff I've been hearing him doing, how he's been working with these films, like Black Panther, Odyssey, Tenet, Oppenheimer. And it's great, because, like, he was a producer for Childish Gambino. That's, like, he did, I forgot what the album's called.
1: He also did stuff on the Black Panther album.
0: Because the Internet. Album. That's the one. Mm-hmm. Shout out. Co-writer slash producer on Because the Internet. That's GOAT.
3: Composer on Community.
0: This is true.
1: Yes,
0: also
1: yes.
0: Composer on Community.
1: And wait, didn't he also do Mandalorian?
0: Yes, actually he did.
1: And I like stopped liking the show, but every time that theme song comes on, I am dancing.
0: Odyssey, Banger. Mandalorian, Grogu, Sinners, Oppenheimer, Black Panther 2. Oh, he did Turning Red. I don't know.
1: What? Oh wait, I did know that. I knew that because I watched the credits. Because I love fictional boy bands. I do, like, actually, like, no, this is not a joke. Like, I love fictional boy bands. Like, in Bob's Burgers, they have Boys for Now, and I'm, like, obsessed with
0: you. You did Creed 2, but not Creed 1 or 3. Oh, did you do Creed 1? Let me see. He did do Creed 1, but he didn't do Creed 3. Damn. But Creed 3 is great anyway. But, yeah, shout out Luddy.
1: We love Luddy
0: here.
1: Please come to the station. Oh, my gosh. I would, like, die.
0: We would love to interview, I think.
1: I would, like, be crying through... I like, wouldn't be able to see my interview questions through my tears. I'd be like, thank you so much.
0: Yeah, one more thing to note with this GTA 6 soundtrack is that they're selling this album on physical copies. They're selling it on CD and vinyl.
1: They're selling the album on physical copies, but not the game?
4: Wait, what?
0: Yeah. Initially... A couple months ago, there was a big controversy with Rockstar where they decided that they will not be publishing GTA 6 in physical copies. It'll be digital only. But for the soundtrack, they're deciding, yeah, we can release physical copies of that. That's cool.
1: The bad soundtrack, bro. Like, my brother is, like, a huge, like, big-time gamer. And he's like, I don't really see what the big deal is about not doing discs anymore because, like, I don't use discs that much anyway. And I'm like, you don't understand. If they take away the disc, then they take it away from you.
0: Yeah,
1: they close the PS,
0: wait,
1: like, PS2 or some PS3 store. So if you had any games on the console, you can't access them anymore. And you already paid for them, and they're not giving you your money back. Like, that just means that they have carte blanche to take everything away at a moment's notice for

0: for literally anything.
1: Exactly. Like, just because this is obviously a more digital environment where not a lot of us are still, I guess, using... Because I have a PS5. It has the disc drive. I know a lot of people bought the digital. I bought the disc drive. I know a lot of people don't necessarily subscribe to the idea of, like, owning things, like, in the physical world. Like, you have that game as a physical disc, because not a lot of people do that anymore. They've moved on to digital, so they just don't see it as a problem when these companies come in and say, like, hey, you just can't play this game anymore. We don't care. We're taking it offline.
0: Yep. And then... And then you're mad, but you need to be mad now before it starts happening for every, like, company. Yeah. And it's, like, I feel like our generation is split down the middle of, like, I don't care, everything can be digital, and, like, us, the, like, I personally am, like, give me physical media. Like, I want vinyls, I want CDs, I want DVDs. Like, I have every movie that I've ever loved, I have on Blu-ray. Like, it's, because I just, I don't like the idea of not being able to access things, and especially with growing amounts of censorship. We're not getting political, but I'm just saying, like, physical media is necessary.
1: Exactly, yeah. I just forgot my train of thought. It's like, I feel like it's a sense of complacency and learned helplessness almost, that we're just so comfortable in this world of consumption, just having everything at our fingertips, that we just don't really care when things get snatched out of our grasp. It's just, we just sit here like, oh, it is what it is. These companies can do whatever. They just resign themselves to being walked on by these corporations, and it sucks. Not necessarily walked on, because this is a video game, but, like, there's precedents here that should be addressed.
0: Right.
1: But
0: on a lighter note, I don't know what else we were talking about.
1: The VMAs just announced nominations for what they call social categories. They just announced four separate categories: best group, best long form video, best album, and song of the summer. The award show is 9/27. That's a Sunday. Next Sunday at 7:30, hosted by Snoop Dogg. let me run through the nominations here. Best group, we have Blackpink, BTS, Cordis, Flow, Fuerza Regida, Geese, Cat's Eye, and 21 Pilots. I don't know how 21 Pilots got here in 2026. Pilots get here?
0: Wait, did you say Cat's Eye? Or?
1: I did say Cat's Eye.
0: Oh, get that out of here.
2: Is this like best new group or just best group?
1: Best group. Yeah, because best 21 new group, Pilots. 21 Pilots cannot be here.
0: Yes, they can.
1: In best new group?
0: Well, no, not in best new group, but in best group.
1: They just dropped an album this year.
0: Yeah, that's what I'm saying.
1: Did you listen to it?
0: No. Well, I listened to a couple songs.
1: What'd you think?
0: It's good.
1: I haven't listened to 21 Pilots in a minute. Only album I spin is like Vessel. There's a couple classics on there.
3: The manager of 21 Pilots is actually a Rutgers alum.
0: Wow.
3: And I connected with her on LinkedIn.
1: Yeah, if you didn't hear, the manager of 21 Pilots is a Rutgers alum, and Sean has connected with her on.
0: She's gonna manage you next exit.
3: I hope so.
0: Exit.
3: It's okay, it doesn't matter.
1: And then
0: number.
3: At least you didn't, like, confidently say a wrong number.
1: Then our nominations for best long form video, we have Music, Fashion, and Film by Charlie XCX, Choosing Texas by Ella Langley. Storm, starring Young Lean, by Generation with an 8, and Confessions 2, the film, by Madonna. Notably, if Madonna wins this, this would be her second win in the category. This has been presented 4 times before, and Madonna won it the first time. It was Taylor Swift and someone else that won it, and I think Sabrina Carpenter too. Wait, no, it was different. But moving on to best album, we have Iceman by Drake. Oh, chills, bro. Shout out the Iceman. Who watched FOMO? Got Confessions 2 by Madonna, because I guess it's an album too. The Art of Loving by Olivia Dean. I did actually tap into this album because I only heard of Olivia Dean when the Grammys were happening and she was nominated for Best New Artist. I was like, who? But then my sister was talking to me about her at home. She was being really annoying about it, so I listened to it. I listened to her new album and I really liked it. It was pretty good. I like that song, Lady.
2: Yes.
1: Then You Seem Pretty Sad for a Girl So in Love by Olivia Rodrigo. Man's Best Friend by Sabrina Carpenter. The Life of a Showgirl by Taylor Swift.
0: Boom.
1: And those are all the nominations.
0: Yeah, best album ever, guys.
1: I'm going for You Seem Pretty Sad for a Girl So in Love. Yeah, I think that's
0: agree. Yeah.
1: Either that or Iceman. I'm kidding.
3: I'd say those are at the same level.
1: My second pick will probably be Man's Best Friend. But Song of the Summer. There are so many nominations here. This is like 15. No, it's right. 10.
0: All right, let's do a quick vote. Everybody say yes or no, or yay or nay, as soon as it comes up.
1: Hate That I Made You Love Me by Ariana Grande.
0: Nay.
4: Nay.
1: I've never heard the song. Risk It All by Bruno Mars.
0: Nay.
1: Nay. I'd listen to that in March. Camera by Charlie XCX.
0: Haven't heard it.
1: Yay. Haven't heard it.
0: Abstain.
1: I also have not heard it. Choosing Texas by Ella Langley.
0: Nay.
1: Automatic nay, even though I haven't heard it.
4: I've heard it too many times.
0: I've heard so many times.
1: I've thankfully never heard the
0: Must
1: song.
0: Must be nice.
1: Fruity Fruity by Cat's Eye.
0: Nay.
1: Okay, by Lotto featuring Doja Cat.
0: Abstain. Never heard.
1: Never heard as well. Been By Now by Morgan Wallen.
0: Abstain. Nay. Well, nay, because I hate Morgan Wallen. Yeah.
1: So Easy to Fall in Love by Olivia Dean.
0: Ooh. Yay!
1: Yeah. I'll give that a yay.
3: You know, I feel like that was a little before.
2: Yeah.
1: Stupid Song by Olivia Rodrigo.
0: Yay!
1: I'll give that one a yay. Sabrina Carpenter, House Tour. I'm giving that one a yay, too.
0: Yay!
1: Brand New Chanel's by Slater.
2: Yay.
0: Abstain.
1: I'm not tapping into Slater like this. I might abstain. Somber, Homewrecker, I'm saying nay.
0: Nay.
1: Boston by Stella Lefty. That's also the other one hit wonder song that's been flying around, right?
4: It's like, I've heard it too many times.
2: It's crazy.
1: She steals her
5: songs? If you listen to all her songs, they're melodies that already exist. Boston is...
4: Stick Season.
5: Stick Season by Noah Kahan.
2: Oh, that's
0: so,
2: why.
0: Exactly.
1: Yeah. I remember they were saying this when Olivia Rodrigo started, like her thing.
0: No,
1: was,
0: oh,
1: but
0: like, was, like,
1: yeah, but this time it's real.
5: this sounds more real.
0: No, I didn't agree with the Olivia Rodrigo thing. Like, I listened to both songs and I was like, so what are you talking about?
2: Paramore and Cruel Summer by Taylor.
0: I can see Misery Business. I cannot see Cruel Summer.
3: Like, she took inspiration and copied it.
0: Yeah.
1: But I got two more songs here. Okay. Speaking of Taylor Swift, I Knew It, I Knew You.
0: Nay.
4: No, nay.
1: Also a nay. And then the last one, Tame Impala and Jenny with Dracula.
0: Yay. Yeah. I personally prefer the version without Jenny.
4: Yeah, I agree with that.
1: I keep hearing I keep seeing the video of the that hook. Is that the hook? Is that the verse?
0: Yeah, that's the verse. No, I thought it was.
1: I've never heard the full song, so I don't know.
0: No, it's the chorus.
1: Oh, okay. It's so annoying. I'm sorry. I kept hearing that video.
3: I thought it was the verse or the pre-chorus.
0: Wait.
3: I think it's a pre-chorus.
1: Got it. Either way, I don't really like it. But yeah, those are all the nominations for Song of the Summer, and that is all the new nominations for the VMA social categories.
0: Yippee. Wow.
1: What do we think, guys? Are we excited to see the VMA awards on September 27th?
0: I don't watch award shows, but I'll look up who won after.
1: I will also probably look up who won. The VMA awards aren't an award show I watch ever, but... Yeah, I only really pop out to the most popular ones. I mean, I forgot I didn't know the Emmys were happening this week, actually, so I missed that.
2: The first year in, like, so long I missed it, and I was really
1: There's so many award shows that just completely blow by me, and I only find out they happened, like, a couple days after.
0: When I get an Instagram reel of, like, a speech or something, that's when I know that's how I know that it happened.
1: Yeah.
0: Or, like, sometimes I'll watch it, like, the Grammys or something if somebody's performing that I want to see, but...
1: Yeah.
0: Usually I don't, because they're just so long and boring.
1: Also in music news, I was reading a bit about The Weeknd, because The Weeknd did an interview with GQ Hong Kong, you know, because after he released Hurry Up Tomorrow, it was said he was going to retire, he's going to step back as The Weeknd, and he's gonna like just do whatever now, because he has been doing whatever. He's been posting him playing... Fortnite a couple times. He's been posting himself playing Persona. Shout out that. I loved the fact that he's been getting into Persona. I love that. Love those games. But he told GQ Hong Kong that he doesn't think he wants to retire. Quote, I had a glimpse of what retirement looks like, and it isn't for me. It's a real privilege to do what I do. There's nothing else like this job. The gratitude I've felt over the last year has been overwhelming. I'm going to keep doing this for as long as I possibly can. The Weeknd isn't going anywhere.
0: Wow. Wasn't he supposed to be changing his name?
3: He's going to use his normal,
0: his name.
1: Yeah, he was going by Abel Tesfaye. Oh. Yeah.
0: Who did what?
2: Ethiopian brother.
4: That's his real name.
0: His name is
1: Abel.
4: I don't know.
0: Yeah. Abel, like Cain and Abel.
1: Yeah, actually.
4: Wait, wasn't there news about like Harry Styles also potentially retiring?
2: Oh yeah, I think he was just being dramatic.
0: I don't think you should go out on that album personally. I think you should try to top Harry's house before you. Well, I mean, top.
4: I don't think he actually will.
2: Yeah,
0: but top. Self-titled and Fine Line.
2: mm.
1: Oh yeah, I just saw this. This was posted. I guess Wednesday. Being an artist is the only life I've ever known, really. I've been doing this since I was 16 years old, and I feel like the luckiest person in the world to be still be sharing these moments with you. Tomorrow's announcement will be the final cities of Together Together. After that, I don't know what comes next for me, but I know that I'm excited to find out. I can't wait for us to keep dancing with our friends. I hope to see you there. Thank you for coming out to see us, and for all the love and support you've given me over the years.
4: He did not write that.
0: Ari.
4: No, he did not write that.
0: No, he didn't. He did not. I heard Dance No More the other day, and it made me mad. I was like, turn it off, actually.
1: I just hear Harry Styles, and I get kind of mad. But like, it's...
0: No, I like Harry's House cool. And Behind.
1: Harry's House was cool, and then I just... I remembered the picture of him dressing up like the Pilgrim, and I started getting really mad again.
2: Oh.
0: I can't look at him. Like, I can listen to the music, but I can't look at him. Ever.
2: I got the vinyl of Fine Line when I was in high school, and it came with like a 11x17 poster of the Pilgrim.
0: Oh no!
2: And it was like genuinely traumatizing. No, I had to give it to my friend, and she likes
4: it. It's crazy
2: it.
4: That it's wow. Like unavoidable. Like it's like you have to have this.
2: Yeah, I do.
1: That's so funny.
0: But that's like buying a volume of Heartstopper and they give you the Joe Locke vape.
2: The L4.
1: But oh man, I can't believe it. It's 2:53 p.m.
0: Is it already?
1: I'm coming up on the end of the show. I just have one more story here for you guys. So on Wednesday, the Pokemon 30th anniversary trading card game set released. Do you guys enjoy the Pokemon trading card game?
0: No.
1: Well, good, because you don't get to anyway. Everybody's buying them out.
0: Oh, okay, awesome.
1: Shelves have been already wiped. People were camping out in lines, as they always do, for every Pokemon expansion, because these people are soulless losers with nothing better to do in life.
0: I have
1: a screenshot from a Pokemon scalping Discord with a reaction to this Pokemon 30th anniversary release. I'm seriously considering taking legal action against Pokemon. It's disgusting that they didn't share exact print numbers, pull rates, and how big the supply truly is. They overhyped the set, making us secondary distributors the victims of their marketing. Honestly, this could be a RICO violation if we find that they purposely did this to take money out of our pockets. No one has supported Pokemon more in the past than us, helping distribute the product at fair market value instead of underpriced MSRP.
0: What? Bruh, underpriced is the price that they put it at, you mean?
1: Reached out to a few attorneys already. If you want to get in, just DM me.
0: There's no way.
1: This was the last straw. I had to pause after reading that because I actually didn't read this full thing before coming on air. Wow. There's no way that guy's not, like that. That's either an insane troll or like just incredibly horribly out of touch.
0: Average Redditor.
1: You can tell like trading card scalpers think they deserve to live. Like, these people are actually just awful. They don't care about hobby of things. They don't care about the game of things. They are buying these just to literally see what cards they pull, and if they don't, their life sucks. And if they do, they're just gonna resell it for $13 bajillion, gonna get it graded as like a PSA 13 or whatever, and get their like big monies for buying out all of the shelves, they like literally lines packed outside of Target.
0: I feel like there's no way he said unironically. Instead of like what they priced it as, we're gonna sell it for
1: fair
0: what it's worth.
1: Market value.
0: Fair market value.
1: $15 a pack is not fair market value. Actually,
0: that's
1: go
0: already
1: to
0: too much, yeah, in my opinion.
1: Like, because that's honestly an average price that I see at a lot of these stores reselling these Pokemon card packs. Obviously, it'll be a lot of the hyped expansions. They'll be locked behind cases because, you know, everybody wants them. They'll be like $15-$20. There's a vending machine of Pokemon cards in the Woodbridge Mall.
0: Yes, there is.
1: Shout out
0: to
1: Woodbridge
0: saw
1: Mall.
0: It.
1: I actually did. I did buy a pack of cards from that trading card. It was like $8 or something. Obviously, like, card packs are, what, 4 or 5? I guess it's a fairer price than these scalpers, but it's still just... It's just perpetuating the scalping and reselling culture. Because reselling just... you can see how absolutely disrespectful reselling got in sneaker culture. Like when Kobe died, the price of Kobe's just shot up like crazy. And Grinches are like a figment of your imagination almost, more than even a sneaker grail. It's ridiculous how everybody will manipulate the scarcity of things to just absolutely screw over everybody else in the pursuit of just filling their own pockets. Happens everywhere. Tickets, shoes, Pokemon cards. Oh, it's just tickets. And this is
0: can't
1: why
0: can't go to a concert nowadays.
1: Like, I was looking at Knicks. Like, there was apparently a bug on when Knicks tickets were going on sale earlier this week that apparently they were selling for way higher than usual. Like, some tickets for Knicks Sixers were $1,500, and then I go on Ticketmaster later and I look at the Knicks Sixers tickets and they're still $1,500. Like, whatever, dude.
0: Whatever, dude.
1: Like, it's
5: I don't know if I'm ever going to see a Knicks game in my life.
1: Really? You haven't seen one?
5: I haven't been to an actual Knicks game. I've been to the watch parties.
1: Yo, are you trying to go to a preseason game potentially?
5: It's not that expensive.
1: Yeah,
5: where at
1: MSG.
5: MSG.
1: Yeah. We'll talk about this later. But yeah, no, just this reselling stuff has totally fried me across all of my interests, and it's so annoying to see it. Just everything gets slowly taken over by these.
6: Soulless,
1: there's a lot of words I can't say on
6: air.
1: Yeah, soulless, greedy, gormless, just absolutely awful people. And just, I remember I was driving through Rutgers one time. I saw, I'm so surprised. This has autoplayed two separate videos and I haven't had a single ad. Like, I just,
0: what?
1: Wow. I'm scaring the hell out of me. But, that is just. Yeah, it sucks how everybody's manipulating everybody else for money. It sucks how supply and demand is being manipulated like this. And I just hope we can go to things soon.
5: Yeah,
1: you know?
5: That's why I never buy tickets for concerts like day of when tickets come out.
1: Yeah.
5: It's never going to like fully sell out. And like if you wait till like day of, it's probably going to be way less expensive.
0: Yeah.
5: Like, I do that all the time.
1: Yeah. Let me look at Nick's tickets right now, actually.
0: Wait, now I want to go to a Knicks game.
1: But, yeah, it is. That is the end of our show. That is the end of our Friday afternoon. Hope you guys enjoyed listening to us. My name is Matthew Rapp.
5: I'm Sean O'Grady.
4: I'm Caroline Handler.
0: I'm Aria Clark.
2: I'm Liat Asefa.
1: And we will... Give me 1 second, guys, because there's something I have to do that I didn't do earlier. We will see you guys... Will we see you guys next week? I don't know. Maybe we will. Maybe we won't. You never know with these shows, you know? A lot of stuff going on. All right, goodbye, guys.
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1: Nora
2: and Jake.
0: Welcome, welcome in, you guys. If this is your first time tuning in, welcome to First Listen. We do this show every Friday from 3 to 4 p.m., where we feature a lot of the new tracks that we have been sent from different artists throughout the week. A lot of these are going to be coming from this week. We have a lot of great stuff in here, so get ready, you guys. We had a really good start. The song was called Hard Life by the Tubbs off their brand new album, Hard Life. It's actually the title track. Nora, you want to tell us a bit about it?
1: Wait, I don't know anything about it. Hold on.
0: That's okay.
1: I think they're a British band, which okay. is huge. This album came out a week ago.
0: Nice.
1: I haven't listened to it yet.
0: I mean, love a British band.
2: I've been seeing people online were saying, this is the first time I heard about the Tubbs. I saw a post and the guy was like, it's a big day for 30 to 40 year olds who like to sit around in record shops. And it was the This Is Lorelei album, which, spoiler, we're going to play a little from later.
0: Spoiler.
2: And the Tubbs record, and I was like, oh, the Tubbs, I've never heard of them. And I looked at them and I was like, this is probably good. And I kind of like that song. So
0: yeah, it was really cool. I liked it. Next up is by 1-800-MIKEY. This is actually an artist I've never heard about until this past week. We just got them. Their new album is called In Yun, Y-U-N. I hope I'm pronouncing that right. Maybe when we're back from the next few songs, I'll be able to tell you about what that possibly means. But this next song is called

0: And that was Buying Time by Joel Cusimano off of his brand new album, Appendix. I actually didn't add this one in here, so I don't know who discovered it, but I did like it. I liked it quite a lot.
1: I think it was a suggestion from our fabulous music director, Sam Cohen.
0: Was it? Oh, thank you, Sam Cohen. I hope you're listening right now. We really liked that song. It was super cool.
1: Yeah, because I don't really know about it.
0: I don't either.
1: It was off an EP. I think there's only like 4 tracks on it, but I still managed to not finish it.
0: That's
1: all
0: right.
1: But that's just a me problem.
0: That's okay.
1: Yeah.
0: That's all right. The song right before that was called Can't Stop Myself by Borderline off of their brand new album, Borderline. Borderline is a New Zealand based band. They just released, says that this was released a little bit earlier, but I know that this is from this week because I found it on the list.
1: Yeah.
0: But I don't know. I really, really like it. It's definitely a diverse debut album. There's some pretty funky little songs on there, but it's definitely fun, still kind of reminiscent of like summer, which I feel like we're really in that last period of like warm weather before it becomes frigid and cold in autumn. I'm ready. And then the song right before that was Self Love by 1-800-MIKEY off of the brand new album Inyun, which Nora actually has some info about what Inyun means.
1: I did research on what that means.
0: Boom.
1: I don't know if we're saying it right. Didn't get that far into my research. But it's a Korean term, and it means providence or fate.
0: Mm.
1: But it's specifically about like if people are destined to meet, even if they're like thousands of miles apart, they'll find a way to meet. It was used in like the movie Past Lives, which I haven't seen.
0: Yes, that's right. Oh my gosh, you haven't seen that movie?
1: I haven't seen it.
0: It is ridiculously good.
1: Oh my god, I've heard good things, I never got around to
0: it. Gut-wrenching. I wouldn't watch it until middle of October.
1: Oh.
0: It's like perfect vibe to watch.
1: Okay.
0: Yeah.
1: So I'll have to wait.
0: Yes. Well, I mean, you can watch it at the end of September, just when it starts to get chillier. Yeah, if you guys haven't seen Past Lives, definitely check that movie out. Grab a box of tissues while you're at it because it is a gut-wrenching movie. This next song up is by This Is Lorelei. If you guys are faithful listeners of WRSU, you have definitely heard This Is Lorelei before. But this is actually off of their brand new album, The Singer in My Band. And this song is called Billy Came Back. Let's hope he did.

0: That was Sunset Calling by, pardon me, who was that? The 4411. I'm down. I don't know. What does the 4411 mean? I know the 411. I know the 311. I know the 911, but I've never heard of the 4411.
1: Maybe they just said the 411 mower.
0: Maybe. Gonna have to give them a call and ask them what that means. That's from their brand new album, Haven't Seen You in So Long. Right before that was The Deli by Core Deluxe off of their brand new album, Year of the Horse. Shout out my girl, Nao Stroop Live, who loves her horses. I feel like last year was like the year of the horse for her or something. She loves, that girl loves a horse. Truly, like every graphic she does, it has a horse in it. And I'm like, you know what? It works. It's cool. And then the song before that was Billy Came Back by this Lorelei off of their brand new album, The Singer in My Band. Next song up is a brand new song, literally came out today, and Jake's going to tell you guys a little bit about it.
2: Yeah, super cool. We actually got it a little early, so if you listen to either my show, High Fidelity, or Room Tone, which is right after, between the blocks of 1 to 5 yesterday, you would have heard this song a little bit early, but the promoters did a little cool thing where they sent it out to college radio station to play. The song is by Biba Doobie. Is that how you pronounce her name? Because I was saying Biba Doobie, and I don't know if it's an A.
0: Biba Doobie.
2: Biba Doobie, okay. So the song's by Biba Doobie. It's off her new album, Pylon, which just came out today. It's pretty cool. This song is featuring Hayley Williams. It is called Nothing to Prove. So if you enjoy this, go check out that album right after.
0: It is really cool. Doesn't she also collaborate on that album with the lead singer of Turnstile?
2: I believe
0: Brennan Gates?
2: I think I read something about this. I don't listen to her enough, and I don't follow her news enough to know, but I think I did hear that he was involved.
0: Yeah,
2: at least one song on the album.
0: I saw it today. I saw like my Apple Music said her new album came out, and I was like, oh, cool. Took a very brief look. But yes, next song up is Nothing to Prove.

0: That was No Space for Love by Locust featuring Olive Komoto off of their brand new album Spectral Plus. As a big Locust enthusiast here, you guys really should check them out if you've never heard of them. Very cool, kind of like electronica, art pop, super synth heavy music. Really, really cool. I enjoy them a lot. Right before that was Prosperity by Pretty Sick off of their brand new album Anarchy. I think that song was pretty sick. LOL.
1: Oh, that was a real knee slapper, Spencer.
0: Real knee slapper. Got everyone laughing in the studio today. And then right before that was Nothing to Prove by Biba Doobie featuring Haley Williams. We are in our last stretch of the show. We've got about 4 songs left for you guys. I hope y'all like that kind of electronic section. This next song up will kind of continue that, but it's going to tone down a little bit. So enjoy the chill vibes. This next song is by Jamie Rosso off of his brand new album, Keep Stepping. We just got it at the beginning of the week. I remember me and Naomi heard it. We were like, oh my gosh, what is that? Immediately added this song, and I've kind of had it on repeat this week. So I hope y'all enjoy. This is Walk.

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I run the park and walk back from the store. I clean the kitchen floor and fix

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0: That was Money Tree by Parks Department off of their brand new album, Parks Department. Who threw that one in there?
1: I put that one in there. I was looking, they're a Brooklyn-based band. They started in 2020. It was a pretty good song, so I played it on my show the other day, and I was like, this is pretty good. I might as well put it in here. I might have to check them out myself, or maybe I'll just play the entire album on playlist during my first hour. I don't know.
0: Maybe.
2: Just like start to finish?
1: No, like the next few weeks, I just throw it in there. It stays in place for a while.
0: It's just an entire hour.
1: Yeah, I'll play the whole thing.
0: I was thinking, aren't we not allowed to do more than like three songs? Two or three? Do y'all know?
1: It's three.
0: In an hour, right?
1: Yeah, but really don't go over two.
0: Right, I never do. Mm-hmm. I always feel bad. I'm like, wait, this isn't the Charlie XCX show, this is Spencer show.
2: Wait, I didn't even know that.
0: Really?
1: Same band.
0: Hey, it's okay.
1: In the hour. So if you have like a 2-hour show, you can do like more. But they're talking about too much, you know, that's all policy. We know you guys don't care about policy.
0: Yeah.
1: We're here for the music.
2: Maybe exactly. I do though. This is huge for me.
0: Yeah, maybe. Right before that was Chateau by URL. Funny enough, we all like came prepared with some songs, and I literally sit down, I'm the last person here. I sit down and I look to put it in, and this song was already in there. Me and Nora were 100% on the same wavelength.
2: Yes.
0: With this one.
2: It's so good.
0: It is so good. I literally heard it at our meeting on Monday, and I started going through the album. It's super cool. I don't know, a lot of electronic this week, which I'm definitely down for, but I'm just like, I feel like we would normally get some more like rock hits around this time. I'm not complaining though.
2: Yeah,
1: it is weird, like electronic during like start of fall.
0: Yeah,
1: it's not really you know, not really too normal. I don't know.
0: It's not too normal, but you know what? Let's keep it coming. I'm really liking it. Along with that kind of electronic vibe was that first song of the three. That was Walk by Jamie Rosso off of his brand new album, Keep Stepping. We are coming in to the last of our hour. We have one song left. But before we run away and let you guys hear this lovely last song, we'll tell you all a little bit about ourselves. I'm DJ Spencer. I host a show every Tuesday from 4 to 6 p.m. It's called Emotional Cowboy Radio. We have a different theme each week, whether it's an emotional kind of theme, something tangible, something related to what's going on kind of at Rutgers, but lots of good hits on there, indie, rock, alternative, R&B, folk, and everything in between. You guys should definitely tune in.
2: Yes, and I'm Nora, and I have a show Thursdays, 10 a.m. to noon, Mayhem and Foolishness. I also have a theme every week, but it's kind of a vague theme that only makes sense in my own brain as to what I'm playing, but, like, that's fine. And I'd say what my plan is for this week, but I don't know yet. So just, like, if you want to be surprised this coming Thursday, tune in, 10 a.m. to noon.
0: Surprise.
1: Yeah, and then after you tune in from 10 a.m. to noon, you take an hour break. Ooh, just hit the mic. You can take an hour break and then come tune into my show, 1 to 3, Thursdays, High Fidelity. I basically do the same thing where first hour I'm playing, like, you know, a lot of the new ads, kind of stuff you heard here. So if you heard anything you liked here, you might hear some more like that again next Thursday. And then my second hour, I'll come up with a playlist of stuff that I listen to throughout the week. Throughout the past month, maybe, still coming off some summer albums, so even though summer's gone, you know. But yeah, it's a lot of fun. Definitely go follow my Instagram, too, at HiFi88.7. You guys got to plug your Instagram.
0: Yes, that's right. Follow Emotional Cowboy Radio, all one word, no spaces, no special characters. That's just me.
2: And follow at mayhem.and.foolishness, because somehow Mayhem and Foolishness was taken, probably by me, but I don't remember the
0: It's possible.
2: Wow.
0: It's entirely possible.
2: For that account, so.
0: 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You guys have been tuned in to WRSU-FM New Brunswick. I've been your host, Spencer.
2: I'm Nora.
1: And I'm Jake.
0: This last song is by Jacob Allen off his brand new album, In Limerence. This is Don't Fall Asleep. We'll see y'all next week.

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4: President Trump is speaking about health care at the White House. The event is focused on Medicaid drug prices. Later, Trump will head to his golf course in Virginia before traveling tonight to Camp David for the weekend. President Trump says he's close to making a major decision on Iran's leadership. In an interview published yesterday, Trump told Axios, quote, "I have a big decision coming up. Do I want to go in and annihilate them or do I not?" The president noted he plans to meet with leaders from six Gulf countries on the sidelines of the UN General Assembly next week to hear directly from U.S. allies in the region. The NTSB is starting the next phase of its investigation into the Los Angeles News helicopter crash that killed three people. NBC's Steve Patterson reports it comes as the victims, including reporter Elena Moreno and pilot George Mersino, are being remembered.
5: The community in mourning.
6: Well, it broke my heart to happen in my neighborhood.
5: While NTSB investigators are in the process of removing the wreckage of News Chopper 4 and transporting it to a secure facility in Phoenix, where it will be examined for clues.
4: Investigators believe they already have one important piece of information. An alarm can be heard in the live stream from the helicopter before the crash, along with changes in the engine noise. Experts say that may indicate that the helicopter was experiencing engine trouble. Meantime, Moreno and Marcino are set to be honored at the fallen journalist's memorial in Washington, D.C. A flood threat will persist through the weekend in parts of the Plains, Midwest, and Great Lakes. Monica Nelson with the area is expected to get hit the hardest.
7: Today, the heaviest rain is set to impact millions in Minnesota, Wisconsin, Iowa, and Illinois. Tomorrow, storms moving south through Des Moines and Chicago. The flood threat will then shift eastward, impacting the Ohio Valley and the Northeast.
4: And Resident Evil is scaring up crowds at the box office. The film made $8.8 million from Thursday previews last night. I'm Chris Caraccio, NBC News Radio.
8: Hey, it's Jimmy Kimmel. 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I am not, because I am in Los Angeles.

Hi, my name is Mariana, and welcome back to Mariana Trench. Today, we have a really fun show for you. I put together a fun show for you of stuff that I've been listening to this week, and a really good song I heard on Instagram in a post was It's Oh So Quiet by Bjork, and I was just completely blown away because my aunts are like obsessed with Bjork, but I've never heard this song, so I was really excited, and I just think the tune was so good. It's like a really... You'll hear, and then I'll talk about it more. So we're going to start with that. Enjoy.

0: Yo, man.
1: Yo.
0: Open up, man.
1: Yo, what do you want, man?
0: My girl just caught me.
1: You made her catch you?
0: I don't know how I let this happen.
1: But who?
0: The girl next door, you know?
1: Man.
0: I don't know what to do.
1: Said it wasn't you.
0: All right.

That was Like a Prayer by Madonna. She was carrying on for quite a while. Okay. And then we have, we had before that It Wasn't Me by Shaggy. And we started off with It's Oh So Quiet by Bjork. I hope you kind of got the vibe of what I was saying from Bjork and like how it was kind of like classical music like sounding. And then it was also like her like own style. I just like how she was playing around with it and having fun and being quiet and loud and screaming and all the right things. So I love Bjork and she's very, very cool. It Wasn't Me, I threw that in because it's just a classic and I was like, eh, why not? Like a Prayer, I'm rewatching Glee and they had a whole Madonna episode because I had access to her entire catalog for free. So they were really doing that. So that was really fun. Next up, we have some, a little bit of house per usual, and then we have an old R&B song. It's kind of old, not really, but it's such a jam, and it was playing in Kilmer's Market last night, and I was dancing with my friends while we were getting food, so it made its way into the set list. I've probably played it before, but it's so good. I could listen to it every day, so enjoy Me and You by Cassie.

That was Define by Dom Dolla. Before that was Me and You by Cassie, which is just so much fun. Right now in the studio today, if you're curious, while I'm DJing, I'm also doing my homework because it's just so much fun to do homework. I am in a literature class and we are reading a really old journal, which is super interesting. And we have a writing assignment due. So I was working hard on that. I was going to play another house song, but I really don't want to. Maybe later, maybe more towards the end of the set. But I have some really fun, like, nice music. I was on the plane. I was coming home from London about, like, 3 weeks ago, just before school started. And these three songs played in my headphones when we were on the runway getting ready to take off. And it was just so soothing and calming me because I'm not the best on planes. And it, like, literally made me feel like I was taking a nap, but also in, like, a Louis Vuitton cafe. It was just, like, so amazing. So here is Material Lover by Sienna Spiro. I'm butchering that pronunciation, but her voice is so beautiful. And it was also featured, this song, in The Devil Wears Prada 2, if you saw that. So enjoy some of her music.

think it's, I don't know. I'm butchering it, but all very beautiful songs. Material Lover, I like her little 60s thing. If you like look up what she looks like, she always has kind of like a beehive and like really thick eyeliner, but like very like 60s style. And she has such like a silky, smooth, like jazzy voice. So I really like her. And then Olivia Dean is just like, I'm obsessed with Olivia Dean. She's so amazing and British and beautiful. And she also has a really silky, smooth voice, which is... reminds me of like Stevie Wonder. Like he has a very silky, like it's just like water. Like their voices just flow so beautifully and so naturally. And I just, she has such an amazing ambiance. Like one of my friends is so obsessed with Olivia Dean, and she says it was the best concert she's ever seen because she's just genuinely so happy when she performs. And she doesn't make her concerts, from what I've seen online, too overwhelming. It's just kind of her singing in a beautiful outfit, just like having a good time and kind of getting back to what music is and not charging an egregious amount for all this stuff, you know what I mean, for them to have all these insane crazy sets. It's what people are there for, to really feel connected to the artist and to the music and seeing it live. So I love Olivia Dean. I love Sienna. I'm not gonna say her last name, so I don't feel like it. I really think they're great, and they're definitely going to be up for Grammys, which is cool. Hopefully one of them gets it. Maybe one of them, I think Olivia Dean already is a Grammy, so maybe Sienna will get it. But next up, we're going to have Unwritten, some like kind of girly pop fun music. Some Natasha Bedingfield and Paula Abdul, which is, I'll tell the backstories of why I love this music so much afterwards. But enjoy some Natasha Bedingfield. Yeah, that's how you say it. Okay. This is Unwritten. I'm obsessed with the song, and I can listen to it every day, and I low-key do, and it's always playing in the dining hall, and it makes me so jolly and happy. So I hope you feel that, and enjoy the song. Boom.

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0: NASCAR, F1, and IndyCar fans, Motorsports Today is the place to be. 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
7: Calicmanis takes a snap, hands off to Raymond. He barrels into the end zone for the Rutgers touchdown.
8: Joseph!
9: Command in motion. Williams, drifting, sprinting for space, and up for grabs in the end zone. He got it! Touchdown! They've done it again!
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0: Kaliak, man, is pressured, has to step up. He's got a man wide open. KJ Duff waiting for it. Down the sideline, Duff at the 15, 10, 5, end zone, touchdown.
1: It's time for the WRSU Friday Football Hour. And it sure is time for the WRSU Friday Football Hour. We're here live in the WRSU studio high above the College Ave Student Center, Friday, September 18th, 2026. Will Carminati, Chase Jacoby, McCallie Pennycook here with you all and previewing this matchup for Rutgers football, of course, tomorrow at SHI Stadium, welcoming in the number 12 team in the country, the USC Trojans, live to Piscataway. You're going to hear in this episode from Antoine Raymond and as well Jordan Houston. We had spoke with them throughout the week. But nonetheless, gents, this is the crew that will be there at SHI, chasing myself on the call. McCallie will be on the sideline beginning 2:30 Rutgers countdown, 3:15 we'll be live on the air. But nonetheless, this game for Rutgers 0-2, to say it's a must win is an understatement, and is, you know, it'll be the second most, if not arguably the toughest game that they'll have this season with a Heisman candidate in Jaden Maiava coming here to Piscataway.
2: Well, I mean, there's no other way that you could put it. This is a tough matchup, right? You lose two games to UMass and Boston College to start off your season, and now your third game of your season is against the number 12 team in the country. And this is, you know, this is a team in USC that, even though they will be out star receiver Trent Mosley tomorrow, they still have some very good firepower, and it's led by Jaden Maiava.
3: Yeah, absolutely. And what a way for the Scarlet Knights to open up their Big Ten conference play. You lose two heartbreaking games and historically bad losses against, you know, UMass and Boston College, but then you have to go back at home and play against, like we mentioned, number 12 team in the country in USC. And the real important question is, how are they able to stop this USC offense? They're just about averaging over 43 points per game. And how are they able to stop Jaden Maiava and look even competitive in this one?
1: And of course, Maiava, you know, leads the nation in passing yards. This is a guy who's completing 80% of his throws. For every 10 throws he has, 8 of them are caught. And, you know, you look at, well, you know, he is pretty comfortable in the pocket, but, you know, without Mosley this time around, you know, he's definitely going to have to rely on those. You know, it's a predominantly freshman core of wide receivers on this team, but, you know, they also do have some guys who have been around in Hines, Sims, and as well Zacharius Williams too, man.
2: Yeah, I mean, this is a team, when you look around, right, you say to yourself, well, this is a young team other than Jaden Maiava, right? They have their, you know, their running back play, they're led by King Miller, who's their sophomore. Then they have Wayman Jordan, so they have a two-headed spear of a running back room for sure. I mean, Zacharius Williams, it's, you know, sophomore Utah transfer. They have Terrell Anderson, who's a junior. He came from NC State. So they have these guys, and now their next guy up is going to be Caden Dixon Wyatt. And last week, 3 receptions for 43 yards and a touchdown. This season, he's had 13 receptions for 181 yards and 2 touchdowns. I mean, you look around, and Jaden Maiava has so many different opportunities to get the ball to whoever he wants, right? And this is why this team is the way that they are. And, like, not to mention their tight end. They brought in Wisconsin transfer Tucker Ashcraft as a backup, right? They have Mark Bowman, who's their starting tight end, who's a freshman. Last week had 2 touchdown grabs. He had 83 yards on 6 receptions. I mean, this entire USC offense is obviously centered around Jaden Maiava, but they have so much firepower to the point where, like, this Rutgers defense against Boston College looked good in the third quarter and a little bit down the stretch in the fourth, but against UMass they looked awful, and at the beginning of the Boston College game they looked bad. They can't afford to get off to a bad start against a USC team because of the fact that they are led by Jaden Maiava, who is right now up there in the Heisman conversation, right? And so when you're playing a quarterback like that, not only is he mobile, they run a lot out of the pistol, right? This is a USC team that is led by Lincoln Riley. This guy's a winning coach, right? So Rutgers is going to have all hands on deck in this one, and they're going to need it to come from their offense, too. They're going to need K.J. Duff to get back in the area of the painted end zone, right? They're going to need that. You're going to need Antoine Raymond to find some crease, and the offensive line needs protection as well. And so we still don't know who the starting quarterback's going to be. Is it A.J. Cerase? Is it Dylan Lonergan? Dylan Lonergan on the availability report is probable, so we don't know who it's going to be, but no matter what, it's going to be a tough test for Rutgers, and it's going to have to come from those two stars in Raymond and Duff for sure.
3: Absolutely. Chase, you make a lot of great points there. Another point I wanted to make out, for the Scarlet Knights to be able to kind of control this game is time of possessions. Can they maintain long drives, and can they maintain long possessions to keep that firepower and high offense, high firepower offense of USC off the field? Because like we've mentioned before, I mean, Jeremiah Evan, his last game against Louisiana, he had 5 touchdowns on 19 of 29 attempts, 261 yards. So this offense, there's a lot of playmakers, there's a lot of guys on the outside, there's a lot of guys on the inside. Even without Trent Mosley, this offense is going to still be able to operate at a high level with Lincoln Riley.
4: Definitely, man. And of course, one of those key players for Rutgers who needs to have a big game, a man who had a huge game last week, Antoine Raymond, 27 carries, 134 yards on the ground as well, had a touchdown reception. He had 18 receiving yards last week, but our guy Sean Newcomb had caught up with him back on Wednesday. Let's hear what Antoine Raymond had to say before this matchup.
5: Sean Newcomb, WRSU Sports here with running back Antoine Raymond. Now, you've had success when you've had the ball. It's been evident on film when you've watched the games. But how do you stay patient late in games when you know those opportunities might be limited?
6: Really, I trust whatever plan we got installed. You know what I'm saying? I have my full, as you guys know, I always say that I have my full trust in Coach Shaw and full coach, trust in Coach Sharaka. So I'm going to always stay patient. And, you know, when opportunity presents itself, I'll try to capitalize. So, yeah.
5: And how do you think you get that run game unlocked? Because a lot of people say when this team's at their best is when you're running the football.
6: Yeah, so I think it doesn't just happen on Saturdays or Fridays or Thursday, whenever the game is. I think it starts on Tuesdays at practice, even Mondays, really in the beginning of the week. You know, just coming with that mentality in that week that we got to be violent and we got to run the ball. I think that's what is important, really.
5: Obviously, not the start you wanted, but there's 10 games left in the season. What's that message like in the locker room? Try to lift the spirits and just, you know, keep chopping the remainder of the season.
6: That just ignore the outside noise. You know, it's a long season. You know, college football is a long season, and we're not defined by those 2 losses. You know, and we know that what's ahead of us, really, and we're confident in us. And I love those guys in the locker room. I know they love me, and we just got our backs, really.
5: UC, they've played 3 games, but you do have that extra day of rest playing on the Friday. What have you seen from this defense you think you can try to, you know, weasel your way in, take advantage of a little bit?
6: You know, they're a great defense. You know, they play hard, they play physical. But, you know, it's really going to come down to us, really. You know, the mindset that we're going to come in, and we know that we got to be able to run the ball and be violent and impose our will. So it's really about us, honestly. That's what we're thinking about.
5: Now, the offense did start a little slow last game, but picked up as the game went on. What maybe it was halftime adjustments, but early in the first half, what kind of adjustments were you able to make?
6: I think I feel like on the in the run game, I think we had a great beginning of the half, really. And I just feel like the only thing I could control is what we do in the run game. So I feel like we just knew that we had to run the ball to have a chance to win. So I came in with that second half mindset that no matter what, we got to be able to run this ball.
5: How important is it to start fast against USC and try to establish that early?
6: Honestly, we just have to play our game. We're not thinking about starting fast or being slow or whatever. We just got to play our game. And like I said, you know, coming out with that violent mindset and be the aggressor and not be on the other end of that of the blow. Really just give them the blow. So I think that's going to be important for us.
5: Thank you for the time.
6: Thank you.
4: That was Antoine Raymond with our guy Sean Newcomb. Of course, going to need a big game from him tomorrow as well. Need a big game as well from K.J. Duff. the man who leads the Big Ten in reception yards, but as well, another person in the receiving core started these past two games, his first two career starts in the slot, Jordan Houston. He's been poised for a big step up this year. Let's see what he had to say before this matchup as well.
7: Will Carbonati, WRC Sports here with Rutgers wide receiver Jordan Houston. Through your first two games of being a starter, how do you evaluate your performance and what do you hope to work on?
8: Yeah, man, I love my performance. You know, we just helping the team, you know, win, you know, becoming the best we could be. You know, it's still a lot. I learned it on the table. You know, that's what happens. Like 24 hours, we learn what we could learn from our mistakes, what we could do better. And, yeah, just ready to compete next week.
7: And you were named the most improved offensive player during the spring. What did you work on during the spring and throughout camp as well?
8: Yeah, just learning how to treat my body as a pro, you know, because like your body is your car. You know, you got to make sure you're putting the right things in your body, make sure you're able to perform at a high level, because this is a performance-based business. So, you know, you just got to be the best you could be every time, and learning how to learn how to pick apart defense with KJ. You know, he's been in the league, you know, played against great players. So just being with him, learning the little things just makes me a better player.
7: Of course, KJ has emerged as the captain of the room. What do you take from him?
8: You know, he trains like a pro, and he's going to be a pro one day. You know, he does a lot for the team. He's a leader for the room, so he takes us all under our wing. You know, we meet a lot after practice, you know, because school's starting, so we can't always all be coming at the same time. But all the time we can get, we meet together, and we try to be the best we could be as a whole.
7: Coach Brock means a lot to the room. What has he meant to you in your time here?
8: Yeah, he's great, man. He pushes me a lot, man. That's a coach you want to have. You know, he's not going tell you no lies, he's gonna tell you the truth, what to be the best player you could be. You know, he just wants us to succeed. You know, he's a great coach. You know, he puts all the trust in us.
7: Of course, facing USC this week on your home field, what do you look forward to against their Tehran secondary?
8: You know, ready to compete. You know, we work real hard, they work real hard, but we all ready to compete. You know, we're in the game, we're gonna make it happen.
7: Many thanks, Jordan.
8: Thank you, man.
4: That was Jordan Houston speaking with myself all the way back on Tuesday, again set for this matchup against USC. Of course, Houston so far this year through his first two starts, 82 reception yards, looking to try and strike gold tomorrow for a big game. But nonetheless, for Rutgers, we were talking a little bit about this, you know, throughout the week on crew, throughout the last couple of days. And so now, of course, we get the 8 p.m. reports from the Big Ten. We had one on Wednesday. We had one last night as well. Dylan Lonergan, probable. AJ Cerace, of course, we know he's healthy. And the question is, who should start for this team? We know we saw what Dylan did game one, very tough showing. Game two for AJ, very tough as well. Between the two, seven interceptions total in the first two games. And I think that if, you know, I'm going to go first, we're going to say who is going to start. Do we think? I think it has to be AJ Cerace because, you know, if Lonergan is not even, if he is not 100% to go, Cerace is going to be the guy under center. That's just how it is, you know, for Rutgers football. And when it comes to Cerace, I feel like there's more to build off of him than there is more to build off of Lonergan.
2: I think it's one of those things where at the end of the day, right, both quarterbacks give you a tough decision because of the fact that they both didn't really show great glimpses, right? AJ had his own thing in Boston College. He looked very uncomfortable in the first half, right? Dylan looked a little bit more mobile, but still very uncomfortable against UMass, right? So you don't have that given 100%, yeah, this guy, whether he's healthy, whether he's not, whether this, that, the other, he's going to start, right? You don't have that. But if I had to choose, I would probably side on the fact of, I would think AJ Cerace would probably start again, solely because I think if the availability report says that Dylan Lonergan is probable, yes, that means he's okay, right? It doesn't mean he's available. It means he's probable,
4: right?
2: So if I'm not, you know, if Dylan Lonergan is your so-called starter, I'm not going to run him out there in a game where obviously you need to win, but to the point where, you know, if he's not ready to go, he's not ready to go. And so at the end of the day, I think you can build off of what AJ Surace had. You could work with it a little bit, but I also think it gets to the point where, like, you can't keep interchanging the quarterbacks, right? You got to be able to let someone have a little bit of comfortability, you know, and understand that, yeah, you're going to make mistakes in a conference like this, and you're going to make mistakes in games. That's just how the sport is, right? And so I think if I were to pick, I would probably say stick with AJ for the idea that maybe he improves and understands what he did wrong in his last game, right? And he plays better in the game against USC tomorrow. I would go with AJ Surace.
3: Yeah, both of you guys make great points. What I see with both these quarterbacks, after watching the first game against Boston College, I mean UMass, excuse me, with Dylan Lonergan, it just didn't feel like he should be the long-term starter. The first half, after the first drive, I'm like, okay, he looks comfortable. The offense moved the ball down against, what we thought, an inferior opponent. And after that, it was ugly. Very, very ugly. Super. Just the turnovers were bad. The interceptions were very poor. And just a lot of the mistakes were just like, why would you even throw that? A lot of sailed throws. The offense didn't look comfortable at all. The run game was very poor. With AJ Surace, against Boston College, you kind of had the feeling going into the game that there was going to be like a bit of that period where it wasn't going to look great because this is his first ever collegiate start at the level. Now, starting AJ Surace, his first ever competition in the Big Ten, should be interesting to see. This will be his first ever competition against, Big Ten level competition, and especially a team like USC, who has a lot of great athletes on the defensive side of the ball, have a very big defensive line. Having this problem is not good for your football team. You want to have the long-term starter for the entire season. You don't even want to think about the quarterback. You want to have your guy for the entire season, and you put it in the back of your mind for the rest of the season. Having this issue for the Scarlet Knights is not a good thing. Going back and forth with two quarterbacks, and we still don't even know who the quarterback is before tomorrow's game, is a bit crazy to me.
4: Yeah.
3: I think if Dylan Lonergan is not even 100% healthy, do not play him.
4: Yeah.
3: You cannot play him. Now, you just cannot play him.
4: When it comes to Surace, there's really two main things I feel like that need to be cleaned up more than anything else. Number one, the RPOs.
3: Yes.
4: I mean, you saw the front four for BC. Look at this front four for USC. They had the number one recruit in the nation right here from New Jersey, Luke Waifel.
2: Yep.
4: I mean, Coach Greg Schiano had said that he reminds him of a younger Nick Bosa that he saw back at OSU. Alex Van Sumeren, man. I mean, yep. He comes in from Michigan State. This guy is a captain. He's ready to go. So far this year, four tackles. Had 52 last year as well. And this entire front four, this entire defense has had work to improve on throughout the entire three games so far. Of course, new defensive coordinator, got the guy from TCU, Gary Patterson. He's a college football Hall of Famer, so this will be a huge test for them. You got to hand the ball off. You can't hold it for 5 seconds because you're going to be met by the defensive end right there. And then either Surace will go down for a sack, Raymond will go down for maybe 1 yard, 2 yards. Number two as well for AJ, you got to, stop locking on one receiver.
2: Yeah.
3: Agreeable.
4: Look at one receiver, lock it on him. It clearly did not work out. If you want to do that, I can accept that. If you're going to look at your 6'6 wide receiver on the outside, who's when you're driving on the 5-yard line, there's not even a DB lined up on him yet. You still haven't snapped the ball. And all he has to do is turn his body, put his hands like that up in the air, and he's in the end zone. And that was not done.
3: The turnovers were just really bad because you made another great point. Like, he's just staring down his receivers.
4: Yes.
3: So it's easy for the Mike linebacker to be like, I know where you're going with the football. And that's where those two interceptions came from. He's staring down his receiver, and both of them were picked off. This, I think you got to go through those growing pains with Sorace as your starter, because this guy doesn't have experience yet, has zero experience. That was his first ever collegiate start, and he was better in the second half. I thought the operation was fine, but in the second half, the turnovers, like, we need, like, the timing with Antoine Raymond in the red zone, it needs to be better. The timing needs to be better with the run game. The timing needs to be better with the receivers. The operation wasn't bad, but, like, you know, he needs to be in. I hope this week in the film room they showed him, like, look, you can't stare down your guys for more than 5 seconds, because we know where they're going with the football. The growing pains, I think, are fine, and I think it's good enough for him to be the starter for this week's game.
2: I think when you look back and you watch the Boston College game, right, and you watch the entirety of what happened, right, there's a couple things that I point to, right? Number one, the delayed handoff, right? I can count probably on my hand how many yards that went for. And I could also count how many times, if A.J. Sorace pulls it, that he would have had it 20-plus yards.
3: Yes.
2: Had he pulled it. Yeah. Right? So, there's that. The second thing, I don't understand, if it doesn't work the first time, why do you keep doing it?
4: Right.
2: The tush push on fourth down. Right? I get it. Rutgers will probably not line up in another formation other than shotgun formation. That's just a given. Right? But if you have a running back like Antoine Raymond, if you have a receiver like KJ Duff, run a slant route. Give Antoine Raymond the ball. It's better than the tush push, okay? Because everyone knows what's coming, and the front line is going to stop it. It's just given, right? And so it gets to the point where you're watching it and you say, yeah, if it doesn't work the first time, sure, try it maybe one more time. Don't try it three more times.
3: Definition of insanity.
2: Like, you know what I mean? Like it's one of those things where you sit there and you ponder and you say to yourself, what was transpiring with the play calling, right? I don't disagree with the fact that you need to get the run game going. I don't at all. All right? Antoine Raymond, to go into the year, was one of, if not the best running back in the Big Ten, right? And so I understand that you need to get the run game going. That's a given, right? But at the end of the day, right, AJ Sorace could have had 70 yards on the ground had he kept three of them. He kept three of them, right? Because every single player was biting on Antoine Raymond touching the football because they knew it was happening, right? And that is where the frustration comes into play, where you're going to stall and you're going to have three and outs if you're not mixing up the... Yes, you could run on first down. If that gets you 2 yards, then you throw the ball. If it's incomplete, then they run again on third down and they try. You know what I mean? Like, it's... The play calling is too conservative, right? Open up the bag of tricks a little bit, right? You see the teams like USC, you see the teams like Oregon, you see the teams like Ohio State. They open up the bag of tricks to the point where, yeah, you don't know what is coming, all right? And I think Kirk Ciarca is now starting to understand the fact that, obviously, they don't have Ethan anymore, right? They don't have someone who is to the point where his accuracy is very good, he can throw a good deep ball, and he's not afraid to step up and run, right? They don't have that right now. And so when you have a bit of a quarterback who's timid, at the end of the day, you have to obviously cater to their play style, but you also need to get them out of their comfort zone a little bit, right? And so I think that it involves maybe seeing A.J. Sorace pull the ball a couple times from the delayed handoff, right, and create something, right? And so I think that ultimately is the biggest frustration point when you look back at the BC game, was how they could have played it out and how there were opportunities where A.J. Sorace could have had 70 yards on the ground, or K.J. Duff could have had a couple more receptions, right? Antoine Raymond, the offensive line created some holes from Antoine Raymond later on in the game, but it's hard when you have a delayed handoff that's being held for 5 seconds and your running back is stuck behind a wall, right? He's stuck. He has nowhere to go because you're waiting too long, right? So the reads need to be faster. The reads need to be sharper. And against the USC defense, like you mentioned, they got Luke Waifel. I mean, this guy's going to be all over the backfield, right? So you got to just be able to pay attention. You got to know your reads. You got to know who to throw the ball to, right? And you got to understand at a certain point, maybe the tush push and the delayed handoff is not going to work.
3: Yeah, I agree. And one point to make as well, I don't believe they have the personnel to run the tush push, to be honest with you. You see the teams that run it and do it, they have bigger offensive linemen. They have a bigger quarterback. You know, we've seen professional teams do it because they have a bigger frame quarterback. And obviously, you can't really compare collegiate level football to the NFL football. But even then, there are teams in the collegiate level in the Big Ten that have bigger offensive lines. Iowa's offensive line, Notre Dame's offensive line, they're not in the Big Ten, but Michigan's offensive line, those teams, they can run the tush push because they have the personnel and the offensive linemen to run that play. Now, Chase, you make another great point. You have a 6'6" receiver. I would count that as more of a tush push play.
2: If you want to run the tush push, put KJ Duff behind under center, right?
3: Yeah. Absolutely.
2: You saw it when they had Johnny Langan as a quarterback for, you know, a couple of years ago.
4: Johnny Offense.
2: You know what I mean? Like, put someone who's a bigger personnel back there at least. Or if you want to run the tush push, put KJ Duff as someone who can push someone.
3: Yes.
2: Right? Like yes. It's just it's little things like that to me, right? Where it's you can completely shapeshift the way the game is because KJ Duff, I'm sure, can run the tush push. He's 6'6", right? That's not a small receiver.
3: No.
2: Right? So You have guys who can do it, but when you're running out, you know, a quarterback who's and an offensive line who doesn't have the caliber right now to do it. Ethan was a taller quarterback, right? So Ethan gave you the ability to run the tush push last year, right? You don't have that right now, right? So you're gonna sit here and you're gonna run the tush push and ultimately try and treat it as if it was the offense last year, but it's not. It's completely different. You have two quarterbacks who probably can't run the tush push, and you are trying to figure out and scheme different things around KJ Duff, but when KJ Duff gets double teamed, it seems like the quarterback is lost, right? Yeah. And so if option A is not there, right, you got to look at option B, right? And so I think there's a disconnect currently, and I think this is a game in particular where if you really stack up the UMass game and the BC game and put them together and you look at what it is, Rutgers can compete. They can compete. I'm not saying win the game, but compete, right? They have the players to compete. They have the players to compete. They do. The problem is it's not coming together, right? If you put it all together, this team can compete. They can win games, right? The problem is there was a complete disconnect. They had 7 interceptions in 2 games. Ethan had 7 interceptions in 2 years.
4: Yeah.
2: Right? So that's the thing. You put it together. You put those 2 games together and the points that they scored, you can compete in games. You just got to be able to work around the mistakes that you have and learn off of them. And that is what is the key factor against a team like USC, because USC is a team that doesn't make a lot of mistakes.
3: Right.
2: You rarely see Jaden Maiava make mistakes. Well, we talked about the one pass that he had in the Louisiana game that tipped off the Louisiana DB's hands and went right into Caden Dixon Wyatt's hands.
4: Yeah.
2: Right? You know, so it's... They rarely make mistakes. You got to be able to capitalize on the mistakes if they're going to make them, right? Your D-line needs to get to the backfield, right? They need to be able to play good coverage, right? They're without their star receiver.
4: Right.
2: Right, so now it's all hands on deck, right? So if you have an opportunity, take the opportunity and run with it. If they're not with their star receiver, yeah, that's going to change the game plan a little bit for them, right? So that's going to change the fact that they don't have their primary punt returner and kick returner. Right, so play the elements, play the game, and play the game the way that it's supposed to be played. I know it's easier said than done, but the problem is, if you stack up all the mistakes and you bring them to this game, you stand no chance. If you put them past you and you learn from them, you can compete. I truly, wholeheartedly believe that you can compete.
4: Absolutely, man. Of course, before we go to break to talk some college football as well, NFL too, for the weekend up ahead, want to get each of our score picks for this game. I'll go first in this one. You know, when you're talking about Rutgers, can they compete? You know, you look top to bottom going into this week, and if they can keep it within 3 scores, you would take that because that means they competed. They're not down by 40. They're not down by 50. They're in it. 2 scores would be even more generous. But, you know, USC currently 21 in a half-point favorites. You look at it, kind of dropped throughout the week. I believe it started out at like 25 or so. Now it's at 21. And, of course, that goes out with Trent Mosley being out in this game. You know, you're expecting Maiava to come out throwing, but you expect Rutgers. You know, it's one of those games like last year versus the Ducks, you know. You expect them to maybe have a lead for a couple of minutes. They were up 3-0 in that game, but a couple of years ago when they played number one OSU here, it was up at halftime. You know, the defense definitely stayed in it as long as they could before, you know, you saw back at that time Kyle McCord and Marvin Harrison Jr. really take over. But I think USC is going to win this one 42-21. Rutgers will definitely, you know, be in it within that first half. And then, you know, you expect the USC to start to run away with it towards half number two.
2: I will not second that, but I will second the fact that I think Rutgers will score 21. I think it'll be 56-21. I think it's one of those games where without Trent Mosley, the defense really needs to shine in this game. They need to try and they need to force takeaways. That's just how it is. They need to try their hardest to force three and outs. How many will there be? Probably not a lot, but you got to just be able to play the elements, play the factors, and just play the best game that you possibly can against the USC team that's ranked 12th in the country.
3: For my score prediction, how I'm feeling about it with the Scarlet Knights, with Rutgers, the biggest thing for me and the biggest factor for this game is time of possession. So if Rutgers gets the ball first in this game, if they get the first drive, if they're able to run the football, it'll be tough because this USC defensive line is very big. They're very strong. If they are able to run the ball in this game and control the time of possession, and they could certainly compete with this in this game. And if, like Chase, what you mentioned before, if this is the game that they can put it all together and even look just competitive, if you can take a game where they score 24, 26 points, and they lose, and USC, they score 40, as a fan, you would take that any day of the week. You would take that any day of the week. So how I'm feeling about it with this score prediction, I'm going to say USC scores 45-24.
4: There you go. We definitely have it there across the board. We shall see. It all goes down tomorrow, game three of the year for Rutgers football. Rutgers countdown at 2:30 p.m. Chase and I on the call with McCallie on the sideline. Beginning at 3:15, 3:30 kick. 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We're going to go to break real quick, and then we'll be back right here with some college football NFL talk for the last 25 minutes here on the Friday Football Hour on 88.7 WRSU FM New Brunswick and online at WRSU.org.
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0: 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Will Carminati, Chase Jacoby, McCally Pennycook here with you. Gents, week one in the books last week. Week two underway for NFL. Last night, of course, Bills and the Lions open up the new Highmark Stadium, and I only got two words for that. Josh Allen.
1: He is a fun quarterback to watch. I mean, this guy is special. He is a special quarterback. I think he makes everyone around him look better. I mean, when you look at his receiving core and what he's working with in comparison to the rest of the quarterbacks in the league, you say to yourself, well, all right, let's go down the list. DJ Moore got hurt. Sure. Josh Palmer, Khalil Shakir, he's got Dawson Knox, Dalton Kincaid. I mean, like, when you look at this, give Josh Allen an offense like the Lions? I mean, team's running away with the league, right? So Josh Allen, I mean, this is a fun quarterback, and this is a guy who is well on his way to a start to an MVP. Let's just put it that way. I mean, he is off to a hot start. 41-31 Bills over the Lions, an unbelievable game from Buffalo. Defense looked great all around. Jared Goff looked very uncomfortable in that first half. Absolutely. I mean, he got the ball to his guy, Amon-Ra St. Brown. He had 9 receptions for 142 yards and 2 touchdowns. Jahmyr Gibbs had 16 carries and 52 yards, also caught a touchdown. So it feels in this game like it felt like it was all Bills.
2: Oh, yes.
1: It felt like there was no, like, Lions, any sort of feel that the Lions had in this game. You could feel the energy in the new Highmark Stadium, and you felt that Buffalo just was going to pour it on, and which they only won by 10, but it felt like it felt so much more.
2: Absolutely, and if you're a Bills fan, you're absolutely elated with this. Obviously, the new stadium, new Highmark Stadium, the first game, you know, nationally televised game, a night game, and Josh Allen starting up his MVP campaign. I mean, when you look at this guy, he is simply one of the best players in football. I mean, there's not a lot of quarterbacks that I would take over Josh Allen in today's game. It's just an unbelievable game. He had 250 passing yards, 3 touchdowns, and also 2 on the ground, 5 total touchdowns. You know, in the first quarter, I was watching this game, and just on the first drive, the Lions had no answer for Josh Allen. He had over 40 rushing yards in the first quarter. Unbelievable, with 97 passing yards, 2 touchdowns in the first quarter. It just seemed very easy, smooth operation. And like we mentioned, when DJ Moore went down, it didn't stop Josh Allen and this Bills offense at all. Joe Brady, as a head coach, I had my doubts in the beginning, but he absolutely is the perfect hire

0: in that first half. And, you know, he had got into the end zone to join in on the fun for the Bills. But definitely right there, McCall, you know, this was an in-house hire, a guy who knows the system, knows the team, Joe Brady, trying to take this team to good things. You know, it's only a matter of time that you keep asking yourself, when is it going to happen for Josh Allen? When is it going to happen for Lamar Jackson? You know, when can they make it to make it out of the AFC? And for Josh Allen, you know, he's now 30 years old. So, you know, he's been in the league nearly 10 years now. He was drafted 2018. So when
1: he's no longer a spring chicken.
0: When is now?
1: I think it gets to the point where, like, I think the question is, it's not when, it's how. It's how they will get there, right? I think it's going to be on the backs of they're going to need their defense to continue to play good, right? Greg Rousseau is going to need to be the Greg Rousseau that people need him to be, right? And so they have Josh Allen. They have James Cook. They have a rookie cornerback in Davison Igbinosin, right? They have some pieces. They have it, right? The only thing that was holding me back from this team was their wide receiver depth, right? Yes. That was the only thing. I didn't know how much I trusted Keon Coleman, although he looked okay yesterday. I was afraid about the injury risk with DJ Moore when they had gotten him, just in his past with Chicago. He was just injury prone. I didn't know how I would feel about Josh Palmer as like a slot receiver. So, you know, there was a lot of mixed feelings, right? They have Dalton Kincaid. Right, but if this is the Bills team that we're seeing, if this is what's going to occur and put up 40 points a game, I this is a tough team to beat.
2: Absolutely, and this I wouldn't necessarily call this Bills team. I look at them, they're like, I don't know if they're a Super Bowl team, if they can get there and win it. You know, I still put pause for them. I still think there's two teams I would take over the Bills. I think I would take certainly the Baltimore Ravens. I Kansas City. How can you not look at Kansas City and how they operate and say this team can't compete for an AFC Conference Championship game this year? Buffalo, it'll be on the hands of Josh Allen. Simply. It'll be on the hands of Josh Allen, but I thought Dalton Kincaid has had a fantastic start to this season. I mean, now over 95 receiving yards, you know, scoring again. He's been Josh's favorite target outside of DJ Moore. And I feel like he's going to have a breakout season this year. The breakout certainly is going to happen. But this is Josh Allen. This is the peak of his career. He is in his prime. You don't know how many prime years he has left. And with his style of play, he likes to run the football, rush the football. You don't know if the injury bug is going to hit him at some point. This is the year that they have to be able to even get to a chance to get to the Super Bowl. We've seen Josh Allen has had the most playoff starts, the most postseason starts by an NFL quarterback without making a Super Bowl appearance.
0: Yeah.
2: Unbelievable. Unbelievable. And each year, the losses stack up, and each year they get more heartbreaking. They get more tougher. Last season, obviously, we saw Josh Allen at the podium crying and showing his being vulnerable, and that's what led to Sean McDermott getting fired. So the Bills, they really feel like this team is the year that they can get it done, and I certainly would put them in the mix, but I do not feel after that game still that they are the contenders out of the AFC.
0: Well, we definitely shall see. Of course, another good AFC matchup coming up this Sunday, 1 p.m. Bengals-Texans. Of course, these two teams also are in talks of possibly being the AFC champion this year. And, you know, the Bengals last week, you saw them coming on all fronts. You know, you know, even when Chase wasn't having the best game, you still had Chase Brown doing his thing, as well as Joe Burrow back healthy. Looking back now, week one, and that defense for the Bengals, I mean, that's pretty much been their weak spot throughout these last couple of years. Dexter Lawrence now in the mix as well. And versus Houston, this will be a pretty interesting defensive matchup between, you know, the best defense in the league to now one of the more rising ones in the AFC.
1: I think it's one of those things where Cincinnati, they control their own destiny if Joe Burrow stays healthy, yeah. Right? They control their own destiny, right? This is a team that has a lot of firepower. They got Joe Burrow. They got Ja'Marr Chase. They got T. Higgins. They got Chase Brown. If Mike Gesicki's playing the way that Mike Gesicki has started, yeah, right? I mean, they added Dexter Lawrence, right? Demetrius Knight Jr., right? Oh, yeah. They have the pieces.

0: Shamar Stewart. They have these pieces, right? So when they put them all together, yeah, this team's going to control their own destiny. This is the team that I picked to get out of the AFC, right? I think that this team, as long as Joe Burrow stays healthy, they have the path, right? They have their opportunity. They have the offense and defensive firepower, right? It's just a matter as if the quarterback stays healthy for them.
1: Absolutely. And not even just Joe Burrow himself, the rest of the team. If this team can stay healthy, they're absolutely a dark horse to make a huge playoff run in the AFC and run the table and get to the Super Bowl this year. You know, they've been able... We haven't seen this team in the postseason over three seasons, but when we've seen them in the postseason, they've made runs. They've been able to beat really, really good football teams. This is the only team in the Patrick Mahomes era to give the Chiefs trouble. They had the Chiefs on the ropes in the 2022 AFC Championship game and the 2021 AFC Championship game. So this team, they have the recipe. They have two phenomenal receivers in Ja'Marr Chase and T. Higgins. Their offensive line, it is not, if they can play serviceable, and if they can keep Joe Burrow healthy, I think this team can make a dark horse to the AFC title game this year, and even potentially a Super Bowl berth. This defense, they spent money on the defense this year. They made the huge acquisition for Dexter Lawrence. They forced over four turnovers last week. They were able to force a lot of turnovers, even scoring off a turnover. So if this team and this defense can play like that, if they can give you an even top 15 level of caliber of defense, this team can absolutely make a run for the AFC title game this year.
2: And of course, one of those teams trying to be atop the AFC North foe for the Bengals, the Ravens hosting the Saints. The Saints oh so close last week. Tyler Shook, what a great second half performance from him. And Vele, man, I mean, he really lit it up there in Detroit last week. But the Ravens, what an explosive showing from them. Derrick Henry, you know, still showing that he's doing his thing. Zay Flowers doubtful for this matchup. So now for the Ravens, it's their chance to show their depth behind Zay Flowers. There's a lot of talk. Oh, you know, the Ravens, you know, they have no depth. They lost Likely. And now without Flowers, their number one target, you're going to see Bateman. Should be seeing a lot of Bateman, the rookie receiver from Indiana, Elijah Surratt, too, as well. Still no Jacoby Lane on this offense, but, you know, also have to look to their guy who's been there for the last couple of years in Mark Andrews. And, you know, for Baltimore, was a great showing last week. They're also trying to go who knows?
0: I think it's one of those things where, like, Lamar Jackson is such a playmaker to the point where he creates his own opportunities, right? You have an absolute bull in the backfield in Derrick Henry, right? I mean, so, you know, Lamar is kind of like Josh Allen in a way where he makes his receivers look so good, right? I think those two are 1A, 1B as best quarterbacks in the league, right? And I think they both have the ability to run, and I think even though they both don't have, they both are very similar offenses, right? I think that Baltimore doesn't have a lot of receivers. They have Zay Flowers. Buffalo only has really DJ Moore, right? Maybe Khalil Shakir. And I think that both of them have great running backs. I think these are two teams that are so similar. And I think it's because their quarterback play is so good that this is what makes the team. Right, this is what makes them what they are. I love Lamar Jackson. I think Lamar Jackson is arguably he could be 1A. I think Lamar Jackson might be the best quarterback in the league. Behind, you know, him and Josh Allen are really interchangeable. And I think this is why the Ravens are what they are when they have Derrick Henry and Lamar Jackson with them. And their defense is starting to perform a little bit the way that, you know, Jesse Minter wants them to. And so that's what is going to propel this team.
1: Absolutely. And Lamar Jackson, I'm also a huge defender of Lamar and his play style and his career. You know, Lamar Jackson to me is the best quarterback in football, but it's very interchangeable between him and Josh Allen. It's just who do you prefer? It's who do you prefer? And I would prefer Lamar Jackson to be on my quarterback for my football team. As a Ravens fan, how can you not love the addition with Declan Doyle being the offensive coordinator? In his first game, they scored over 41 points. Even when they lose Zay Flowers, the offense was still being able to move the ball. Lamar Jackson, when he's out there, I think he gives the Ravens any chance to win any football game. And Derrick Henry is just an ageless player. This guy is 30 years old, still rushing for over three touchdowns and 24 carries for over 144 yards. And Zay Flowers, very tough injury that he suffered during the game, but in the first half looked incredible, showing that he really deserved that contract that the Ravens offered him at the time. I saw it at first. I was like, wow, it's a lot of money for Zay Flowers. But in that first half, he showed that, yeah, I'm definitely worth that contract, and for sure. The Ravens, I think this team, if they can put it all together, if this defense can perform well with Jesse Minter, who I think was a phenomenal hire for the Ravens, with this coaching staff, I think the Ravens can be in the AFC Championship game. I think they could be hosting the AFC Championship game. As long as health is on their side this season, obviously losing Jacoby Lane and potentially losing Zay Flowers for this week, it is tough. But I think if they are healthy, if they are the healthiest team down the stretch, I absolutely would take the Ravens to make the Super Bowl this year in the AFC.
2: I know I'd be remiss if we don't touch on some of our favorite teams. Let's start with the Eagles. McCallie, of course, beat Washington last week. Now going down to Nashville, you can see this game was okay. Now this is an opportunity to clean up some of the mistakes that the Eagles had back in week one versus versus Tennessee, who did not look that good against the Jets.
1: Yeah, this is an opportunity for Sean Mannion and Jalen Hurts to really clean up their mistakes from week one and try and be able to look for this game and see what opportunities they can put on film to go down for the rest of the season. You know, obviously the first game, I thought it was a very highs and lows, really more so lows than highs. I thought Jalen made a couple great plays when there were plays need to be made. You know, his deep throwing, his deep balls, his deep throwing ability, scrambling on the 3rd and 18, which I felt like saved the game for the Eagles. You know, I feel like this game, the opportunity for this game is attack the middle of the field. You know, stop using Mekhi Lemon behind the line of scrimmage, because I was talking to Chase about this off the air. I do not believe the Eagles have players in the personnel where they can run plays behind the line of scrimmage. Your best foot forward is putting Dallas Goedert over the middle, what we saw in his first touchdown. Mekhi Lemon at USC last year, he won the Biletnikoff being over the middle of the field, using him over the middle of the field. So I think if this offensive line can play better, they're a bit older, yes, we know. They're a bit injured, yes, we know. If they can play better, if the run game, set up the run game to set up the pass, I really want to see this run game perform very, very well against a formidable opponent. I know, obviously, you know, Jeffrey Simmons is one of the best interior defensive tackles in football, but if you're able to run the ball in this game and put yourself smiling foot forward in the offensive room for next week. Yes, I think the first game, I think you played against an opponent that knew what you like to run, vice versa as well. But if the offense can, if they look comfortable from start to finish, or if there isn't a point during the game where they have four straight three and outs and four straight punts, if they can put up 30 points, I'll be comfortable. I'll take that as a win.
2: Oh, absolutely, man. Definitely shall see. Should go 2-0 versus the Titans down in Nashville. Patriots at home taking on the Steelers. You know, it was a really ugly week one game. Some really bad play calls. Drake May, of course, you know, didn't seem like what he was last year, an MVP caliber quarterback. But, you know, you have to take what you learned from that one. Now go into week two. You're getting back Travion Henderson. I'm pretty excited to see him, you know, now in year two for Travion. This is a guy, you know, who is very highly touted outside of OSU, and now without A.J. Brown, got to look to guys like Matt Collins down the depth chart. And, you know, that was, you know, one of the main problems last year of who exactly can step up when a top guy goes down, because there wasn't really a top guy last year outside of Diggs. And, you know, you start now to look to Pop Douglas, and I want to see Romeo Doubs. I want to see more of him. Had no receptions last week. And now versus Pittsburgh, you know, they're a team that always see them fringe wild card. We know Mike Tomlin has his guys up there near the 8-9 win range, but, you know, definitely need to see a much improved effort from the offense.
0: I think it's one of those things for, when you look at the way that the Patriots are built, right, they have the pieces, right? Christian Gonzalez is probably the best cornerback in the league.
2: The best corner in the league.
0: Okay, I think a lot of us can agree on that. And I think at the end of the day, you have Drake May, but it also comes back to the point where their health the health battle, right? You got an aging receiver in A.J. Brown. You already saw him go down, right? Now it's who's the next man up? Is it Pop Douglas? Is it, you know, is it Matt Collins? Is it guys like Hunter Henry, right? It's you take all of these guys and you put them together. And with a coach like Mike Vrabel, right, Mike Vrabel can pull the best out of people who aren't that great, right? And I think I fully of that. And so I think that the Patriots are fine. I think they just need to squeak by these next couple of weeks, just given the fact that they are injured. Yeah. That's it.
2: Yeah. And, you know, a team that, you know, we've loved to talk about throughout the offseason, now going into the season, they're officially 1-0, the Giants. Big win back on Sunday against the Cowboys. Gotta love what you saw from Jackson Dart. A pretty clean game all around, man. I mean, no picks, was 23 of 29. And the top target, not Neighbors yet so far. Likely, what a debut for him.
0: Absolutely. And I think this is one of the things where bringing in John Harbaugh, right, it's fresh, right? It's new, it's clean. You have a coach who has won before. You know what it takes. He's a hard-nosed coach, right? That's the guy, right? That's the guy that Giants fans wanted. And so you knew you had a young star quarterback in Jackson Dart. You knew what he was capable of. You know that he's capable of running and getting out of the pocket and creating things. You know you have an absolute freak and an animal of Cam Scadaboo who's in the backfield, and he'll just, you know, put his head on the line for anything. And Isaiah Likely, right? This is a guy who's a tight end but runs routes like he's a wide receiver, right? His cuts are great. Right, and so he has very good hands, and that was Jackson Dart's favorite target. I mean, if you can get production like that, and the defense looked great. The defense looked excellent. They forced Dallas to a couple three and outs early on, and so created pressure for Dak Prescott. I think at the end of the day, this is a Giants team that's going to compete this year, right? They're going to compete. Do I think that they're going to get to that level that people expect them to? Probably not, but I think that this is a team that's going to compete, right? They have the talent level now. I would like to see a little bit more out of Malachi Fields, maybe use him in more of, you know, a motion kind of setting, maybe some jet sweep action with him. But, you know, yes, I understand that all Giants fans really want to see Odell. They all want to see Odell. Odell is not the same player Odell used to be. It's not, he's aged. He's there kind of for vibes, for you know, locker room presence. But, you know, it's great to obviously have Odell back in the locker room and wearing the big blue again. But I enjoyed what I saw the first game, right? I thought they played very, very good. I think they played strong. And I think this is a team that can compete this year for sure.
1: Absolutely. As a Eagles fan watching the game, I honestly was hoping both teams lose. But the Giants hiring John Harbaugh, this move felt to me that it was going to bring excitement back to the Giants fan base. You kind of felt watching the game at MetLife. I've never seen a Giants game that loud before. And it's been a few years since I've seen a Giants game with that much excitement and that much pride to be a fan. The Giants offense was absolutely—it was unbelievable. I thought Jackson Dart played a clean, very smooth, highly efficient game. The run game, they just bullied the Cowboys. They absolutely bullied the Cowboys. I thought Neighbors in his first game back from ACL injury, he looked great. It wasn't a superstar caliber great game, but Kenny looked comfortable out there with his knee. The defense, just the secondary, outside of just those ridiculous pass interference calls, they were locked down. I thought they were absolutely locked down. I thought the defensive line and Abdul Carter and Arvell Reese being the off-ball linebacker, they gave that offensive line trouble as well. As a Cowboys fan, I just would be absolutely disgusted with the defense. I mean, you absolutely hired a defensive coordinator who came from the Vic Fangio system, and you thought you were hiring Vic Fangio, but simply the personnel still isn't very good. And then we know that. I mean, they Cowboys fans and a lot of people in the media thought that this team would be a contender in the NFC and potentially an NFC East contender because they drafted Caleb Downs and they hired Vic Fangio's assistant. And that simply wasn't enough. And still, I still can't believe, you know, Chase, when you were watching the game, it felt like the Giants were kind of laughing with the Cowboys because they ran four straight plays to Devin Singletary.
0: Unbelievable.
1: And they weren't able to stop it. I was like, oh my goodness. So,
0: it was unbelievable.
1: The Giants are absolutely going to be able to compete this year. Absolutely.
0: Yep.
1: And as a fan, you want them to be competitive because with this young core, now you can build something with them for the future. You have the guy. They have the guys: Abdul Carter, Arvell Reese, Jackson Dart, Cam Scadaboo, Malik Nabers, even Malachi Fields. I think if you can still build with him as that young core and Francis Maui-Noah, I think the Giants are building something here, that they have a team that they can compete with in the NFC East, not even just the NFC East, the NFC.
0: Yep.
2: 100%, man. Definitely shall see. They play the Rams on Monday Night Football this week. 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But, of course, it'll be myself and Chase on the call tomorrow at 3:15 started. McCallie on the sideline, 3:30 kick, 2:30 Rutgers countdown starts. 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
2: NBC News Radio, I'm Jennifer Kuiper. President Trump says he's banning some major news outlets from the White House. In the Oval Office, he talked about his announcement on Truth Social, banning CNN, MS Now, and Politico due to what he says is their constant reporting of fiction and lies when covering him.
3: You get so tired of reading and seeing fake news. When you look at CNN, it's just fake. That's why their ratings are no good.
2: President Trump has also unveiled lower medication prices for state Medicaid programs.
3: Today, we're launching the program that will provide the most favored nation discounts to state Medicaid programs covering nearly 70 million Americans.
2: The president added states will save billions of dollars under the new discount program. Parts of the Plains, Midwest, and Great Lakes will face the threat of floods throughout the weekend. Today, the heaviest rain is set to impact millions in Minnesota, Wisconsin, Iowa, and Illinois. And tomorrow, storms will move south to Des Moines and Chicago. An investigation is underway in Kansas after a woman's body was found in a suitcase outside a fire station. The body of 67-year-old Loretta Moody was discovered Wednesday evening in Wichita. Two people who brought the suitcase to the fire station are being interviewed by investigators. One person is dead and two others are injured after a fishing boat crashed into rocks near the Golden Gate Bridge. Richard Smith, commanding officer of Coast Guard Station Golden State, says it happened on the north side of the bridge.
4: They were all injured on board, all traumatic injuries. And then the boat started taking on water and they ended up in the water for approximately 5 minutes.
2: Police are investigating what led up to that collision. Some of music's biggest names are in Las Vegas for the iHeartRadio Music Festival. BTS, Benson Boone, Cardi B, Snoop Dogg, Muse, and Major Lazer will all be hitting the stage today and tomorrow. Fans not able to be at T-Mobile Arena can catch the stream on Disney Plus and Hulu starting at 7:30 p.m. Pacific, 10:30 p.m. Eastern. I'm Jennifer Kuiper, NBC News Radio.
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swaying beneath your feet. 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